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6: A better life with Dr. Sanjay Gupta.
7: We are finally starting to learn more things we can do to keep our brains sharp as we age. A lot of people think crossword puzzles or Sudoku might do the trick, but the science doesn't really bear that out. What one recent study found, though, was that a certain type of brain training seems to have a significant impact on cognition as we get older. It wasn't memory or even problem-solving tasks that moved the needle. It was an interactive computerized game that tested the ability to recognize two separate images in faster and faster sequences. It's what we call a task of divided attention, in which you don't have a conscious strategy on how to improve. That's according to the study's lead author. You're just trying to do the best you can to figure out how to divide your attention. Now, the game in this study was called Double Decision. If you want to find it and try it out yourself. I'm Dr. Sanjay Gupta, helping you live a better life.
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1: Welcome on back. 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I'm Pat Boyle. Phone number to join the show, 310-840-4910. That's 310-840-4910. Let's get you a scoreboard update here. I just went off on James Harden. Another disaster class in the postseason from James Harden as the Pistons beat the Cavaliers 107-97 to take a 2-0 series lead. Right now, Lakers hanging around. Thunder, I think, have led by double digits already twice in this game. And the Lakers have gotten it right back within striking distance both times. Right now, it's 33-28. OKC leads the Lakers with 9.5 minutes left to go in the second quarter. Thunder dominated game one and won by 18. Right now, for the Lakers, it's LeBron leading them again. 8 points, 2 rebounds, 2 assists. And Rui Hachimura has got 8 points on a couple of three-pointers. Meanwhile, for OKC, balanced attack. SGA's got 8 points to lead them. But then A.J. Mitchell, who is starting in place of J-Dub, along with Isaiah Hartenstein and Chet Holmgren, all have 6 points so far

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1: At the Denton Day on Twitter. 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We will do a little bit of weird but true, including a weird but true that happens to involve one LeBron James. So we will get to that momentarily. We got a couple more calls that we want to squeeze in, though. Ryan in Ontario wants to jump in, defend his Canadian king. Ryan, what's up, man?
2: Hey, how you doing today, pal? How are you?
1: I'm doing good, man. I'm doing good. Hope you are, too.
2: Oh, pretty well. I want to give love to SGA. He's from Toronto, Ontario. I just can't wait for LeBron to retire, to be honest. Like, he's 42, can't play back-to-back. His son, Bronny, should not even be in the NBA because his dad drafted him. That's my grand opinion. So,
1: I appreciate it. I think Bronny got some minutes tonight. Not a lot of minutes tonight. He got a whopping 2. Did have an assist, though. Made the box score. There you go, Bronny. It does stun me that people are still, like, upset about the Bronny thing. I couldn't care. I have to be honest. Did somebody potentially lose out on an opportunity at a roster spot? Maybe. There are 29 other teams. There's soon to be 31 other teams once expansion hits.

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12: A better life with Dr. Sanjay Gupta.
13: So-called superagers, they are an enviable segment of the population. People who are older than 80, whose brains function like someone a fraction of their age. It's true, a lot of these people have genetics on their side, but more and more research is bearing out the idea that people who practice good brain health also slow their cognitive decline. Dr. Richard Isaacson, a pioneer in the Alzheimer's space, told us that, quote, his studies have found lifestyle changes including diet, exercise, reducing stress and optimizing sleep, along with managing vascular risk factors with certain medications, can actually help grow brain areas and also reduce telltale signs of Alzheimer's, such as tau tangles and amyloid plaques. What else helps? Staying social, surrounding yourself with family and friends, and maybe even volunteering for a real sense of purpose. I'm Dr. Sanjay Gupta, helping you live a better life.
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25: And handed to Corey McGann and makes the cut. First down! Spins and scores! Blake Corey puts Michigan on top in overtime!
26: In the air left field, Benintendi back at the track and the wall. This carries out of here! Colt Keith, two-run shot.
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0: and in Northwest Ohio. From Traverse City down to the Glass City, GR to the Motor City, we say good morning to you. We welcome you. 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Ryan, good Friday morning to you, my friend. How are you today, partner?
1: I'm good. It's a Friday. I just need this weather to warm up a little bit.
0: Yeah, a little too cold?
1: Little too cold with soccer going on, baseball practice starting.
0: Yikes.
1: Need the weather to warm up a bit. But also, if things don't go right Saturday for the Pistons, is for both games 1 and 2, I've been sitting at my son's baseball practice for about the first half and like halfway through the third quarter. I might just have, that just might be my spot for Pistons playoff games the rest of the way.
0: You just be out there just sitting there?
1: Just sitting there. Don't care if anything's going on. Like, I might, like, the first 5 minutes of the game Saturday don't go well. Just pack the kids up. Like, listen, we're not playing here, but we're just going to sit here for the next hour and a half.
0: We're just out here. Everybody, come on out here. We're going to the field to watch the first half of Pistons basketball. Well, yeah, I mean, as long as James Harden's on that team, we should be fine. We should be fine. As long as he plays for them, we should be good. Like, that should be, I mean, you talk about a mental midget. I mean, this guy, in the biggest moments, nobody shrinks. Nobody shrinks like James Harden. So, yeah, as long as he's still out there, you should be good. It was an awesome, awesome game. We'll obviously talk plenty about it all throughout the show this morning, so we'll have that for you. Man, you know, and every once in a while, it's like, hey, you know, you see something, it's like, okay, we should probably talk about that. And it's like, okay, you know, and if it's a topic that might be, it might be national, you know, you never know. And boy, did we hit that one on the head yesterday. Holy shnikes. Yep, that was a home run for us yesterday. But yeah, and just a ton of Pistons here coming off of that the game 2 win yesterday inside Little Caesars Arena. LCA was rocking yesterday. It was awesome. So we'll talk about that. All kinds of good stuff happening from yesterday's ball game. But first, let's get you all caught up with all the happenings. We'll do so right now in the headlines.
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5: This is huge news.
0: All right, huge news. The

three field goals made, four turnovers, so he finishes with another game in which he's got more turnovers than field goals, which was a big topic of, you know, what was going on inside the NBA when they were discussing things. Kate Cunningham.

0: for that. The Detroit Tigers will be back in action tonight for the first of three against the Kansas City Royals. Detroit leads the regular season series 3-0. So that'll be exciting. Cater Montero will take the mound tonight for the Tigers. Montero is 2-2 with a 3.48 ERA. Over to the world of professional golf, the Truist Championship had round one action yesterday. Matt McCarty, 8-under par, is your leader in the clubhouse. Guys that we track, Tommy Fleetwood was 4-under par. Ludvig Åberg was 2-under, tied with Keegan Bradley, Victor Hovland, Xander Schauffele. All those guys in there at 20th at 2-under par. Rory McIlroy is 1-under. He's tied for 30th. Jordan Spieth, even par. Adam Scott, 5-over. 5-over par, shot 76, and he's in 72nd place. So that's ugly. The Truist, by the way, is an elevated event, so a purse of $20 million at Quail Hollow there in Charlotte, North Carolina. Sources say that Aaron Rodgers is going to visit the Steelers, likely to play for them in 2026. So what are you visiting them for? What are we visiting for? You playing or not? Like, get over yourself. The Vikings and Juwan Jennings have agreed to a one-year deal worth up to $13 million. So the free agent receiver is going to join Minnesota. He'll be likely the number three behind Justin Jefferson and Jordan Addison. Taylor Heinicke is going to retire after his NFL career. What a wild one that was. The 33-year-old posted a message to Instagram thanking everybody who supported him throughout his seven-year NFL journey. So, yeah, it was pretty crazy. The Colts have released cornerback Kenny Moore and safety Nasir Adderley. So a couple of moves here. Will those be guys that have any interest across the rest of the league? Moore, who's 30 years old, recently requested a trade after a conversation with the general manager. The Knicks, OG Anunoby, has a hamstring strain and is officially listed as day-to-day. That's scary there for the New York Knicks, because who knows? It's not believed to be serious, but it doesn't have to be serious in order to become serious. So what do you do there if you are the New York Knicks? The Charlotte Hornets have signed Charles Lee to a contract extension after the coach led the team to a 25-win improvement this past season and ended up one win shy of snapping the franchise's playoff drought. Details of Lee's new deal were not disclosed by the team. The Panthers, Matthew Tkachuk, is trying to become the first American-born player to join one of the most exclusive clubs in all of hockey. Tkachuk is joining Team USA at the IIHF World Championship, scheduled for May 15th through the 31st in Zurich. And the Americans are trying to repeat as champions after winning the Worlds for the first time in 92 years. With the IIHF World Championship win, Tkachuk would join the Triple Gold Club for players who have won gold at Worlds and at the Winter Olympics and have raised the Stanley Cup in the NHL. So that's what he's going for a personal best mark. And the NCAA tournament has expanded to 76 teams. We got a first look at the brackets yesterday. Very, very interesting. The increase to 76. The first four doubleheaders on back-to-back days in Dayton will be replaced by a 12-game opening round, basically like your play-in game. The Tuesday and Wednesday of the men's tournament will feature 12 games played by 24 teams in two different cities. There will now be three games each day in Dayton and three games each day in a second city, yet to be determined. So the good news is at least they're keeping it there in Dayton, which draws so very well for college basketball. All right, let's step aside when we return. The Pistons pick up a massive win last night inside Little Caesars Arena. We'll talk about it next.
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Kate Cunningham and the boys last night. So I went to the game last night because I needed to get a feel for what was going on inside LCA. I'm like, all right, I've had enough of this. I can't. All this chit-chat, this yapping going back and forth. The fans, are they in the game? Are they not in the game? They don't wear the shirts. What's going on here? We did rally towels last night. Rally towels. So, well, that was a good idea. It's a lot easier to put a rally towel in your hand and wave it around than it is to put a shirt on. And from the very beginning of the game, the fans were very much involved in every possession of the contest. They were loud. I don't know what it sounded like on TV, but they were loud. They were involved. They were in their seats. They cared. So I don't know. You know, I can't speak to the games that I haven't been to thus far in the playoffs, but I would say, you know, it was the same way in Orlando. Like, those fans showed up for basketball. The fans last night showed up for basketball. They showed up to watch basketball. They were not there for any other reason other than to, I didn't even get my shoe beer. Forgot all about it. I got there. I sat down, got a couple of drinks, put in my little cup holders, and then poof, like that was, we just locked in. Locked in, and then forgot all about my shoe beer. Didn't even know where to go to get it. Terrible. I had one job. That was it. But throughout the course of this game, the crowd's intensity, like I said, don't know what it sounded like via the television, but it was there. It was there. And also got to meet Brandon Dent and Eric Vincent in person, so that was fun. And I had actually called Eric Vincent, and I, you know, because I wasn't sure, because they have media in a couple of different spots around the arena. And I called him and I said, "Hey, where you at?" And he was like, "Oh, I'm over near section 116." And I looked over, and he at that point he was literally like 12 feet from me. And I was like, "Oh," so I was like, "Just look over to your right." And so I finally got a chance to meet him and Brandon, which was great. And you know, say hello to people that have, you know, contributed to the show and, you know, been so good with their time, which is great. Last night's game was just another performance where, you know, this Pistons team, they have a lot more mental fortitude, than the Cleveland Cavaliers. I don't know how else to say it. The Cleveland Cavaliers, in my personal opinion, aren't built to handle adversity. Because, you know, when you look at teams that are led by Donovan Mitchell, and he had a nice game. He did. I mean, my goodness, that is one tough cookie right there, and especially in person. Man alive, is he difficult to guard. I mean, he is just lightning fast. He finished 11 of 24 from the field, so a little bit under 50%. 31 points, 6 rebounds, 3 assists, 7 of 9 from the free throw line, 2 of 9 from 3. Just couldn't buy a bucket from long distance. Only had 2 turnovers for a Cavs team that only turned over 11 times. So when you think about what the big stink was after game one, is like, oh, well, it's all us, and the only reason we lost this game is because we turned it over. And it's not like Detroit did anything with those turns. Like, it was our fault. You know, we turned the ball over. It's not that, you know, it's nothing they did. That was basically the summary of what the Cavs players had to say post game. And what's your excuse this go around? Because the turnovers were 10 to 11 in favor of the Pistons. So it's not like there was some crazy number there. The Pistons just happened to shoot it at a 50% clip from three, which was awesome. Duncan Robinson was shooting the cover off the ball. Cade was knocking him down from distance. Caris LeVert, Danis Jenkins, Tobias Harris. Tobias Harris with his seventh consecutive game, scoring 20 points or more. Can you believe that? 20 points in 7 straight postseason games, tied for the longest streak of his career, regular season or playoffs. He didn't have 20 points in back-to-back contests a single time this season. And he has just absolutely turned it on here in the postseason. And we mentioned James Harden.
Harden finished the game with 10 points on 3 of 13 shooting, including just 2 points in the second half. It was Harden's 20th playoff game in which he shot 25% or less, breaking the tie with Bob Cousy for the most such playoff games in the shot clock era. How about that? That's since 1954, 1955. That's how bad, historically, James Harden was. Oh, and by the way, he finished another game in which he had more turnovers than field goals made. I mean, I'm telling you, Cleveland Sports Radio today is going to be absolutely electric. Electric. Those people are going to be out of their minds today. Because what are you going to do with it? Like, I don't know how to explain

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2: Whether it's a win, whether it's a loss, it just doesn't faze him. It really doesn't. Here's Cade Cunningham after the game.
3: I mean, I just want to win games. You know, it's been a lot of games down the stretch where it's tight, and you know, we gotta have productive possessions, balls in my hands, and I gotta make plays with it. So, you know, I think that's where it comes from, is just trying to make the best play. Obviously, the pressure and the moment, or whatever the word is I'm looking for, it's high stakes at the end of the game, is what I'm trying to say. And you know, you gotta make plays. So I think all of that stuff fuels me, but you know, I was just trying to do best by my team and make sure that, you know, I'm helping my team the best way I can is what I'm doing, trying to do.
2: There were some moments in the game last night where Cade took over. Where he took over. And there were some times in the game last night where he passed the ball, and it's like, you don't have to pass that. You don't have to do that. You could just hold on to that ball, young fella. You do not have to give that up. In the Game 2 victory, Cade Cunningham with 25 points became the fourth player in NBA history to score 20 points in each of his first 15 career postseason games. 20 points or more in his first 15 games, joining Kareem Abdul-Jabbar, LeBron James, and Anthony Davis. How about that? That's some pretty elite company right there. And, you know, a lot of this, starting on the defensive end, was just great defense. It was just great defense. You know, it was Tobias Harris on the ball on James Harden, playing some stifling defense, and then Asar getting on the deck, coming up with a steal. It was stuff just like that. Cade had 12 of his 25 in the fourth quarter, which was great. You know, a big-time performance from Tobias Harris, as we mentioned, all the 20-point games for him now, 7 in a row. But this defense turned into offense, right? Defend, rebound, run. You want to be able to get out in transition. The game that Danish Jenkins had, we'll talk plenty more about what he was up to. But man alive, did he play some good basketball and some high-effort, high-energy basketball last night. Pistons win it, and you can kind of feel the wind getting sucked out of the sails from the Cleveland Cavaliers. All right, we'll step aside when we return. Our conversation with Brandon Dent, that's coming at you next.
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13: A better life with Dr. Sanjay Gupta.
14: We are finally starting to learn more things we can do to keep our brain sharp as we age. A lot of people think crossword puzzles or Sudoku might do the trick, but the science doesn't really bear that out. What one recent study found, though, was that a certain type of brain training seems to have a significant impact on cognition as we get older. It wasn't memory or even problem-solving tasks that moved the needle. It was an interactive computerized game that tested the ability to recognize 2 separate images in faster and faster sequences. It's what we call a task of divided attention, in which you don't have a conscious strategy on how to improve. That's according to the study's lead author. You're just trying to do the best you can to figure out how to divide your attention. Now, the game in this study was called Double Decision, if you want to find it and try it out yourself. I'm Dr. Sanjay Gupta, helping you live a better life.
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20: I'm Anthony Bellino. Joining us on the horn right now as we get ready for game number two of the Eastern Conference semifinals between the Detroit Pistons and the Cleveland Cavaliers. His name is Brandon Dent. You can find him on X at Detroit Kool-Aid, covering the Detroit Pistons for our friends over at Woodward Sports. And Brandon, first and foremost, my man, thank you for taking the time to join us. How are you? How's life? How are things, partner?
21: Things are beautiful when the Detroit Pistons are winning. Definitely. Four games in a row. And you know what? Personally, things are beautiful. Awesome.
20: You know, Brandon, Lomas and I, we've been talking a lot about this. We've been asking everybody that we've had on, and you know, it's an interesting question here, because with this Cavs Pistons series and all the history that is there, I just want to start this off early. Who do you think has more pressure on them right now? The Detroit Pistons as a one seed, or the Cleveland Cavaliers, the team that kicked J.B. Bickerstaff to the curb, the team that went out and got Dennis Schroeder and James Harden and got rid of Darius Garland, who is about a decade younger than James, right? That made a lot of moves to get this thing up and going right away, that hired Kenny Atkinson to get them over the hump. Then they've been having some issues here trying to get out of the second round. Which team do you think is actually under more pressure this postseason?
21: I think this is when an immovable object meets an unstoppable force. Ooh. And you couldn't ask for much better if you're a fan of NBA and the side dramas that happen. And for me, I've gone back and forth on this. I think it's the Cleveland Cavaliers. Because if for J.B. Bickerstaff to be under the pressure, then he would have to be a fraud. And that's not what I actually believe of him. The things that you heard from the Cleveland kind of sources and such about what was stated about him, his lack of adjustments, his lack of ability to really, really connect with the star players, Donovan Mitchell. And then you see him come here and absolutely connect with a different grouping of people, young guys who listen to his voice after going through their own plight. And now you see this team, they had two historic jumps here. You're talking about going from, you know, 14 wins to 44, that was historic. And the first team to go from 60 losses over 2 years to 60 wins. So go from 60 losses to 60 wins. You know, this is something that J.B. Bickerstaff has instituted. And the thing with those Cavaliers were, they were the number one seeds too, and they flamed out early. But I put a little bit more of that on the fact that their star wasn't quite up to the task. And this one, I believe J.B. Bickerstaff is confident, and he believes that Kay Cunningham is up to the task, and it's up to now the Cleveland Cavaliers to try and prove their own words right.
22: Yeah, Brandon, for me, I wanted to ask you, how do you think the Pistons set the tone early in game one? What do you think they did to set that tone? I mean, going up by as many as 18 points in that game, what did they do? What was the mindset for them to come out and to start that game the way they started it and set the tone?
21: I think the fouls that went on Jared Allen early, those three, the way that they played through Jalen Duren to attack him directly, the way that they had their guards driving and penetrating and getting back to the identity that we're used to seeing Detroit Pistons basketball play with, it is that physicality and grit. And I believe getting downhill, getting into and making, you know, putting pressure on Donovan Mitchell, on James Harden, they're not going to be the best of defenders. You already see they can't even match up Cade with one of those star guards they have. They went and they put Dean Wade on him. No disrespect to Dean Wade, but I'm telling you, he's no Cade stopper in the lightest bit. And so I believe as long as you continue to put pressure in the pick-and-roll game to get downhill and get Evan Mobley and Jared Allen in foul trouble, I believe that is your key to success, because then it puts a whole lot more pressure, that much more pressure on Donovan Mitchell, on James Harden, to have to be perfect. And what happened? They were forced into some mistakes.
20: You know, Brandon, I we've talked a lot about like Asar Thompson and what he means, and so many times there's been, you know, non-shooters, Jalen Duren and Asar Thompson, and that conversation gets brought up a lot. But I really think that Asar Thompson has been so pivotal throughout the course of this playoffs. Whether he shoots the three or not, it really doesn't make any difference, because what he brings to this team defensively and how he can just put people in a blender, how he's able to run the open floor, and then also when you put the ball in his hands, he can make some plays. And if guys are going to give him some space and sag off of him when he is standing outside the three-point line like we saw in game number one, they get the ball over to him and he attacks right away, doesn't hesitate. He got to the rack and was able to get that, you know, up and under reverse with a little English on it, right? And it was like, this is the Asar Thompson that we could really kind of grow and develop. And this is a player right here that is vitally important to what this Pistons team wants to do.
21: Hey, what's that aroma, bro? Because you're absolutely cooking. You're cooking, AB. You know, we haven't quite seen a player that's been able to affect the game on defense like this for a long time, and I almost don't want to invoke that name. But Ben Wallace was a guy who we knew we could just set loose defensively, and he would wreck an entire game plan of whoever the opponent was. That's what we're seeing out of Asar Thompson. So, yeah, do we want to see better out of him shooting? Do we want to see better him continue to improve as it relates to processing and facilitation, when to shoot, how to shoot? Yeah, like one thing from an offensive standpoint I would probably correct, I don't really want to see him fading through the paint, you know, shooting those little faders with the type of size and athleticism he has. I would rather see him getting more into the rim, more into the chest of the defenders, trying to dunk on people because he has that ability. But that's the least of our concerns here. This is an individual who's going and erasing whole sides of the floor, erasing entire scores. He's going out there and making these guys have to work that much harder. And you know what I love more this year about what he's doing defensively? He's staying on the court. He's finding ways to foul less. Against the New York Knicks last year, if you remember, he was getting into a lot of early foul trouble. And even though Jalen Brunson was able to say, hey, look, that was probably the toughest I've ever been defended, and even though we knew he was doing his thing, those foul troubles was limiting the level of impact and effectiveness he was able to have over the course of that game. Well, you fast forward to now, and you saw him really, really, really take things up a notch towards the back end of that Orlando Magic series, in which he had 16 blocks and 16 steals. I'm sorry, that's wrecking any team's game plan, and that's who Asar Thompson is. He is transformative on the defensive side, and he helps the Pistons be able to control the game defensively.
22: Let me ask you this. With the success that the Pistons are having, the success that the Cavaliers are having, to me, these are old school teams, right? Like I always tell AB, they start with their feet in the paint and they expand from there. Do you think this is going to catch on? Because right now we got guys running to the corners, running to the 3-point lines to shoot 3-pointers. Like I say, our team seems like the Philadelphia 76ers. Or seem like the Cleveland Cavaliers. These are teams that seem to want to play with their feet in the paint and go from the paint outside. Do you think that trend is going to continue in the NBA, or are we going to continue to see these guys just jacking up a lot of three-pointers like we've been seeing?
21: I don't think the three-point strategy is going to go away, but you're on to something here. You know, you're seeing these guys become more skilled with being able to get into the paint and make things happen. Jalen Duren, to me, is one of those guys who we see kind of being able to create from the top of the key and get into the paint. And I think that's because that's the way you beat these teams now. You know, you have a player that big, and they wind up being able to dominate pretty effortlessly without even having sometimes many post moves. You look at Jalen Duren, who he's improved in the paint, but he's still not the guy who you can reliably throw the ball down to in the post and know we're getting these buckets like you used to in those generations, I don't know, maybe 2-3 decades ago that you're talking about, Lomas. But I do see that you're seeing, if you got that size and athleticism now, look how effective you can be. Look how much is going out there in neutralizing some of these teams who've been able to have success shooting a three ball. You look at the Pistons this year, and it was crazy to see them go out there and beat, I believe it was the Boston Celtics in a game where the Pistons shot like under 30% from beyond the arc. And the other team shot a good 3-point percentage on high volume. But the Detroit Pistons were still able to come away with the victory. Because why? Because they own points in the paint. They own rebounding. They limited the team's second chance opportunities by making sure that they weren't getting any offensive rebounds. And when you plan it that way, then you're telling the other team, you have to shoot perfect, which nobody does. And so the Pistons being able to go and put one of the league's best defenses on display while being able to properly toe that line of physicality and such. And then you talk about on the offensive side, that's their philosophy. Their philosophy is going there and touch the paint, and you see other teams starting to do that as well. The Orlando Magic, they're one of your prime examples. They start to build a little bit more inside out, and I do believe you're going to see more teams catching on to that.
20: You know, Brandon, with the way that Jalen Duren had started the Magic series, I mean, we were all putting our head in our hands trying to figure out what in the world had happened to him and why the Monstars got his talent. And then all of a sudden, you know, at the end of the series, he slowly but surely started to progress. And I know he didn't shoot it, you know, all that well. He was 4 of 11 in game number one against the Cleveland Cavaliers. But he did have that nice little jab-step jumper. And then when the game got tied, Cade Cunningham went to his big fella on back-to-back-to-back possessions for three absolute hammers. He finishes with 11 points, 12 rebounds, 4 assists, a couple of blocks, and one of them key on James Harden when Harden turned the corner on Duncan Robinson. I just feel like Jalen Duren, for whatever reason, whatever was going on early in that Orlando series, it feels like he is just a whole hell of a lot more comfortable right now.
21: Right, look, I'm glad that we're playing a team that is a little less intense. That was one of the things that I recognized early on, the intensity of the Cleveland Cavaliers defense, at least in that first game. It didn't match or meet what we saw from the Orlando Magic. And that's just the way the Magic played. The stats suggested that this was going to be a series that could go 6 or 7 when you're talking about the Magic and the Pistons. And for Duren, you're talking about the mental weight, too. I don't know how much the mental stuff, the off-the-court things, the boo things, I don't know how much that played a role. But there was when you factor in the physicality along with the mental, you come into this series where Jared Allen and Evan Mobley, they're not the push you around type guys. They're not the ones that are going to put their forearm in your chest and you're not quite moving. Do they have some great capabilities to be able to take angles and use their measurables and their athleticism to grab rebounds and be able to block shots? Yes. But as you saw in this game, they didn't really quite keep the Detroit Pistons. Like, Danis Jenkins was able to just waltz into the lane and get the layup going. You know, so that's where, with Jalen Duren, that's where I believe he's going to really, and he's going to, I want to see him exploit it more. I think that there's more meat on the bone. Like me, man, my grandma, if I didn't eat all of the chicken on the bone, I didn't get no more food. And for me, that's Jalen Duren right now. I think there's more meat on the bone in this series for him with the level of physicality that he brings into that paint.
22: I love it, Brandon. You're right, because when I eat chicken now, I eat it all. I eat gristle and everything, man. I make sure I eat it to the bone.
21: That's funny, man.
22: That's awesome. So, Brandon, besides taking care of the ball, what other adjustments do you expect Cleveland to make? Because that really hurt them, the turnovers that they had. But what other adjustments do you expect Cleveland to make to try to come out with the victory versus the Pistons?
21: I expect, one, if the Pistons are going to play through Duren, that they're not going to let him be as comfortable as he was early in that game. Yeah, a couple times when Duren got the ball and he put a couple fouls on Jared Allen, he just was able to walk down into the paint. I believe that they're going to be a little bit more aggressive in their man approach just across the board. We did see the traps on Cade, but they were kind of delayed blitzes. I expect them to try and disrupt the Pistons earlier this time. Be a lot more aggressive, a lot more intense. And then on the offensive side, you know, James Harden talked about the fact that, and it's interesting to hear the Cavaliers talk, because they believe that it was just them. That, we've heard of the Pistons, we know who they are, we played them, but this was just us. We'll take care of the ball. You look at the 31 points that we gave them up off of our 20-plus turnovers, that's where the issue was. And James Harden and Donovan Mitchell, they combined for 10 turnovers. So I expect them to play much more in tune, much more head up as it relates to the type of defense that they know the Pistons will bring. And I think that they'll be more direct. You'll see Donovan Mitchell and James Harden be more direct with scoring, getting to their places, getting to the rack. Donovan Mitchell's already complained about, hey, you know, look out for me with these fouls and such. He's talking about he might have to flop, and so I'm glad that J.B. Bickerstaff said his message back is that flopping is a violation. But I believe you're going to see these guys be much more intentional, and they got the talent. And when they are, then it opens up so much more for Jared Allen and Evan Mobley, kind of playing off of the space and the gravity and that they create when they drive to the basket or when they make a move. And so those are some of the things that I expect will happen from a defensive and offensive standpoint with the Cleveland Cavaliers tonight. As they try to bounce back, they're a good team.
20: They are.
21: Hey, don't forget that, for
20: some
21: fans.
20: They won 52 games this year, right? And, I mean, they're no slouch. Do you think that what we saw from Ron Holland in game number one, you know, whether it's 8, 10, 12, 14 minutes a night, do you think we're going to see more from Ron in this series than we did in the first series against Orlando?
21: I think it plays more into his favor, not as strong, you know, off the bench or starting as it relates to their perimeter defense. The Magic had really good defenders. They had scrappy, good defenders, both starting and coming off the bench. The Cleveland Cavaliers, they don't quite have that from a defensive standpoint. It's offensively where you hope to keep them contained, but defensively is where I believe Ron Holland is able to come into this game and honestly have some success in the half-court offense for the Pistons, which is where he was struggling against the Magic. We know he can turn defense into offense really, really quickly, but we also need to know that these players can operate effectively in the half-court offense, which you got to rely on pretty heavily during playoff basketball. So I expect it. You saw the energy already. I was happy for Ron Holland as well because of Detroit fans. As soon as he walked in, you know that the Detroit fans, shout out to y'all, they're clued in. They all started cheering and clapping and trying to pick him up his first time getting into the game because they do know that he didn't play those other two. There might be other cities out there where they don't know who's who and what's playing or what the narratives are, but it was nice to see that. And right away, you saw Ron Holland making good basketball decisions. So there is something that comes away from not playing in that Orlando series. They were coaching them up. Danis Jenkins, Jalen Duren, Ron Holland, whether they were playing or not, they were getting a lot of coaching. And towards the end of the Orlando series, you saw very good positives from Danis Jenkins and Jalen Duren. And coming into this series, you saw really good positives from Ron Holland in his first minutes and some time. And so that shows a lot of where this organization is as it relates to the, you know, the adjustments and the development. And because of that, I believe we're going to see Ron Holland have, you know, better games even ahead in this series than he did in game one.
22: What has JB shown you to let you know that he wants this series? A Cleveland team that kicked him to the curb. All the things you said early in the show, say he couldn't make the adjustments. He wasn't vibing with the players. What has JB shown you to let you know that he wants this series bad?
21: One, because I know he wants it for his team. You know, I want to start there. He hasn't shown this to be something necessarily of a personal thing of him, like he's trying to prove them wrong. I think JB wants to prove effectively his coaching legacy right, you know, with his going back to his dad, Bernie Bickerstaff, and there's others of his family that are in coaching legacies and circles right now. And, you know, the people on his staff and then his players, like his players say, it feels like he's on the team with us, like playing. That's the type of energy he exudes. So I think he's maniacal in that way. He just wants to win at all costs. But then you do add in this layer, we're all human. And so in the back of his mind, maybe he's trying to keep those types of things suppressed. But it was interesting in his comments when asked about, hey, are you thinking about this, that, and the other? You know, we know some of those guys might be over in Cleveland. He said, no, we don't do that around here. So, yeah, I like the stoic nature of a J.B. Bickerstaff to be able to keep his emotions in check. And what better than to come from 3-1 down and facing that type of adversity? I think that prepared them a whole lot for this. But those players, you could sense that they want this series for their coach. And that might be just that much more to have something to play for. They want this for their coach. They want this for themselves. Because this thing got public. One little note on that. Ty Jerome, I remember the rumors that were coming out of that locker room and out of media and out of sources, and Ty Jerome's name, who was on the Cleveland Cavaliers, actually got attached to one of those. And there was a free agency rumors that, you know, Pistons might be interested in him. And then instantly, those rumors are just no more. And usually when you see those rumors, it's either the agent, you know, usually the agent doing that to try and help his players stop. So, you know, look, JB has put on a good face, but I do know this. Those guys that were probably putting a little dirt on his name a little bit, we do know that he wants to probably beat those guys. So I love the fact that he's able to embody this into how his team plays, because every Detroit team that we've come to know as champions or we've come to know as winners, they all carry that chip on their shoulder. So I love it.
20: JB wants a piece of that. I don't care what he says. You know that fire is burning hot, Brandon Dead. You can find him on X at Detroit Kool-Aid. He'll be inside Little Caesars Arena tonight covering game number 2 for the Eastern Conference semifinals between the Pistons and the Cleveland Cavaliers. Brandon, my friend, thank you so much as always for the time, partner. We greatly appreciate it.
22: Thank you, Brandon.
21: Thank you, guys.
20: Congratulations, class of 2026. 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You've got the degree. And now it's time for you to make your next move.
22: That's right, AB. But the next move usually requires a little bit of momentum.
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23: 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Speed limits, directional signs, other cars and trucks, and more. 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

Here's your host, Anthony Bellino. Rise and shine, folks. Welcome back here. Hour number two on a Feel Good Friday.

0: Glass City, GR to the Motor City. We say good morning to you. We welcome you. We thank you. We appreciate you. 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I'm Anthony Bellino at AC Bellino. Find the show at AB Spin on Sports. Terry on the West Side, keeping us up to date with all things happening over there in the greater Grand Rapids area, said the West Michigan Whitecaps are taking after their Major League parent club. The minor league affiliate of the Tigers lost their 11th game in a row yesterday, dropping their season record to 12-18. Tigers are mirrored by in a losing streak of their own entering tonight's game against Kansas City. That is correct. Mired or mirrored? I think it'd be mired, I suppose. But yes, we are stuck in a, we're all caught in our own losing ways here. Yesterday, Detroit lost a legendary radio voice in Pat Caputo from 97.1 the Ticket. Pat, his family announced via his Twitter that, quote, today, May 7th, we lost Pat to cancer. Pat was surrounded by his family. Thank you all for your support, the Caputo family. And it's been something that he has been battling with for quite some time. He had announced back on January 5th, for those wondering where I'd been, I've been diagnosed with stage 4 pancreatic cancer, commonly referred to as a death sentence, and had two other serious ailments, which put me in ICU for several days. It was sudden. I've literally been on my back for weeks. Bless you all. And then we heard again from him on January 28th, just with a small update, and then yesterday. And that was it. So, unfortunately, one of the legendary voices of Michigan sports, Pat Caputo, passes away yesterday.
1: Yeah, what else? For most of the, you know, people that knew Pat Caputo is through the radio station. Grew up in Oakland County, and you know, he was the guy for the Oakland Press. So he was probably one of the first sports writers I ever read.
0: Oh, really?
1: Yeah.
0: I did not know that.
1: So, yeah, it was him and then Mitch Albom for you know, City of Detroit. But, so yeah, that one hits close to home because Pat would go to all the local high schools, do like those career days, and so, yeah, rest in peace and you know, thoughts and prayers to Pat's family as well.
0: Yeah, it's a that's a tough loss right there for the Detroit sports community. Obviously, did a ton with Fox 2 and Dan Miller as well. So, man, that is a that's a tough one. All right, what is going on in the sports world? We'll try to get you caught up right now in the headlines.
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0: 19-20. And with Cleveland winning again, Tigers now find themselves a game and a half back of the Cleveland Guardians. And, you know, let it begin. Let it begin. Royals lost two out of their last five, and two of those last five were against Cleveland. So they had a four-game series at home against the Guardians. They split that series, and here go the Guardians. Here comes where they shift into gear, and the Guardians go, take off, and then we just get stuck. The good news is we at least have Cater Montero on the mound. He's 2-2 with a 3.48 ERA, a 101 whip over 33 and two-thirds innings of work this season. The Truist Championship, Matt McCarty, 8-under par, is your leader in the clubhouse. Sungjae Im is in second place right now. He is 7-under par, so good for him. Tommy Fleetwood's tied for 8th right now at 4-under. Tied for 20th at 2-under par, Ludvig Åberg, Keegan Bradley, Victor Hovland, Xander Schauffele. Rory McIlroy's tied for 30th at 1-under par. Jordan Spieth is even, so a notable name there. Max Homa, notable name, 2-over par, tied for 52nd. And in 72nd place right now is Adam Scott at 5-over par. This is an elevated event with a purse of $20 million being played at Quail Hollow Club there in Charlotte, North Carolina. Aaron Rodgers is going to visit the Steelers, likely to play for the team in 2026. I still can't believe they do this. Now, tough class for a quarterback. But this whole, you know, holding your team hostage thing, there's no agreement between Steelers and Rodgers at this time. So he's meeting with the team to do what? Like, are you playing or not? Yes or no? I cannot believe the Steelers found themselves doing this with him. It's shocking to me. An organization that has always been a model of structure, right? They've had three coaches in 1,000 years. They've had the same management, the same ownership. That they have allowed themselves to get into this circus act with Aaron Rodgers is beyond me right now. The Minnesota Vikings agreed to terms with free agent wide receiver Juwan Jennings on a one-year deal yesterday. It'll be 1 year, $13 million to join Justin Jefferson and Jordan Addison to be presumably the number three there. Taylor Heinicke will retire after an improbable 7-year NFL career. I don't know why I was going to say 13 years because it felt like it was 13, but it was 7 years. For Mr. Heinicke, so congratulations. Spent time with 7 franchises. What, you know how cool that would be to be a backup journeyman quarterback, though? Like, think about it. Like, if you played, let's just use his career for example. 7 years, 7 franchises. You'd have 7 frames with 7 jerseys in them, like, at your house, on your wall. I think that would be awesome. Like, if you're going to do it, be a journeyman. If you're going to be a backup, be a journeyman backup and just float around, learn a bunch of playbooks, live in a bunch of cities. You know, collect a bunch of jerseys. Do it that way. OG Anunoby has been diagnosed with a right hamstring strain, according to sources. That's going to be dicey. He's questionable for tonight's Game 3 against the Sixers. That could tilt the series. The Hornets have extended their head coach, Charles Lee, after their 25-win improvement. The Panthers, Matthew Tkachuk, is going for the triple gold at the IIHF Worlds. So congratulations if they can get it done. You know, he's already got gold at the Winter Olympics. He's got a Stanley Cup. He's just got to win, gold at the Worlds. And the NCAA men's and women's basketball tournaments have officially expanded to 76 teams. The brackets are officially out. We've got the details on how this is going to work. It's going to be 24 opening round teams, 2 days, just utter chaos each day. The good news is that 12 games being played by the 24 teams in 2 different cities, but Dayton will be one of the host cities. So 3 games each day in Dayton and 3 games each day in a second city. We'll step aside. More Spin on Sports after this.
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18: Sometimes you can tell a lot about what someone wants to do offline by looking at what they do online. Let me tell you about Pinterest's first parenting trend report. Pinterest is a huge platform. They have 600 million monthly users, 80 billion searches per month. The report found a shift from the iPad kid era to now, when parents are actually more interested in real-world adventures and hands-on activities. The Global Trends and Insights lead at Pinterest told us, families are thoughtfully designing childhoods rooted in creativity, intention, and meaningful experiences. One psychologist we spoke to said he sees this as a reflection of parents' desire to build core capacities in their children. Resilience, curiosity, self-regulation, empathy. These things don't grow automatically, but are built through lived experience. I'm Dr. Sanjay Gupta, helping you live a better life.

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0: Flyers last night, our lone game in the Stanley Cup. It's uncomfortable now. Said it the other day. You know, we went from having two, three, four games in a night in the first round, and the second round happens, and poof, everything just disappears. But Carolina walked into the series game last night with a 2-0 lead into Philadelphia and looking to, grab a commanding 3-0 lead. Boy, that would be devastating for Philly if they couldn't find a way to win this game last night. Oh! Philly could not find a way to win this game last night. Better call Staal is what they say. First period, we'll pick things up. 2:40 on the clock. Jordan Staal on the power play, his first. And, a doozy here.
1: Gostis Bear collects. Svechnikov walks in, shoots wide. Staal jams it in!
0: And, that's always fun to hear former players. Ghost out there playing playoff minutes. Yesterday we had Alex Lyon. Today it's Ghost. Like, you got to be kidding me. All right, later on, second period action, 2:31 into the period. Trevor Zegras picks up his second of the postseason. That would tie the game at one apiece, and Philly's on the board.
1: Martone now off the stick of Blake. Play towards the net, front loose puck, Zegras scores!
0: And that makes it 1-1. Okay, then Philly finds themselves on the power play a whole bunch of minutes later. We'll pick it up at 4:08. Like I said, Philly's on the power play in a 1-1 game. You could not ever. I mean, this is a backbreaker. Carolina gets this shorthanded, and this is Uncle Mo is in the house. Momentum comes and sucks all the wind out of the sails for Philly.
2: And instead, it's a stick by the Hurricanes early on.
1: Third power play. Staal across. Sheffield scores!
0: Back up. You got to make that stop. I get that it. I get that they're on the break. You have to make that stop. And if you don't, you end up 2-1. You gave up a shorthander. Like, that's it. Then we've got a lot of activity into the penalty box. Carolina finds themselves in a 4-on-3 situation with the man advantage. And Andrei Svechnikov picks up his first of the postseason on the power play.
1: Austin's pair, a lot of room to work with. Aho across the seam. Svechnikov kicks it to his stick. Gostis paired. Aho. Svechnikov, a one-timer. He scores!
0: Yep, off the pipe and in. Like, are you kidding me? That's incredible. And then, it's 3-1. Couple minutes later, icing on the cake.
2: 5-on-3 opportunity, and they couldn't generate anything. So that's tough in terms of that momentum. You're not capitalizing on your chances.
1: Here come the Canes on a breakaway. Score!
0: Boom. Game. Over. Nikolai puts it in. Ehlers, and it's 4-1. Canes take the 3-1 or the 3-0 series lead, and this thing is over. Philly's not coming back. They will be lucky to win game number 4 tomorrow night. Like, this thing is over. Carolina is an absolute wagon right now, and that's just that. Sorry about your luck. That was a rough one game and a half. And it got a little physical, a little chippy there at the end as well. They had a big final minute of the game. Everybody decided that they were in their feelings. And I get it. You know, you got teams getting blown out. You're at home. It's 4-1. Everybody's exchanging pleasantries. And, you know, this is part of it. There'll be a little carryover into tomorrow night's game, of course. Of course. Carolina's a tough team, though. You know, Carolina is, you know, they can do a little bit of everything. They kind of remind me, I'm trying to think, they kind of remind me a little bit of like Colorado. It's kind of what they remind me of. They can play physical, they can play fast. You know, they don't have any problem. They're a 55-win club during the regular season. They've got no issue. And, you know, things just got a little, there was just a little bit of talking, and next thing you know, the sticks are going back and forth, and then guys are just like, hey, you know, I've had enough of this. Philly's getting their teeth kicked in. It's like, I got to throw some punches in here, and then, you know, there's a lot of grabbing, a lot of headlocks here. The refs are getting in the way. Part of what I don't like about this, though, is that if guys are going to scrap, the refs have to get out of the way here. Let them fight, because all you're doing is you're giving one guy

0: While driving a car, there's a lot you have to pay attention to. Speed limits, directional signs, other cars and trucks, and more. But when it comes to watching out for motorcyclists, it's not always easy. Motorcyclists are hard to see. In fact, 1,500 crashes between vehicles and motorcyclists happen each year in Michigan. Vehicles turning left at intersections are especially hazardous for motorcyclists. So look twice. Save a life. Sponsored by the Michigan Association of Broadcasters and the Michigan Department of State.
1: Taking on the Ducks. And then, after tonight's contest, tomorrow, the doubleheader, Hurricanes and Flyers, 6 o'clock on TNT, with a 3-0 series lead in favor of Carolina, as we just mentioned, followed up by the Avalanche and the Wild. That series shifts back to Minnesota for the first time. Colorado leads the series 2-0. And then Sunday will be more Sabres, Canadiens at 7, and Vegas Golden Knights and Anaheim Ducks at 9:30. So that's the way things are shaking out for the Stanley Cup playoffs for the weekend. I don't know. Do you have a rooting interest in any of this? Do you even care? What's going
2: no,
1: on?
2: No, I just want good series.
1: All right.
2: And the way the NHL playoff is formatted, the first round right now is going to be better than the second round.
1: So stupid.
2: This round's kind of blah. It's like, which is fine. Let's focus on the Pistons.
1: It's so dumb. And the fact that Gary Bettman, who's been to, I didn't realize he's been to commission since 93. Did I read that right? The fact that he's like stuck in his ways, oh, we're not going to change this. Like, why wouldn't you? Like, oh, we like the fact that people are like really entertained and our first round is really good. What? And it's supposed to get better as it goes on. Like, what are you talking about? That's just ridiculous. That is asinine. What in the hell? All right. Now, every once in a while, stories will come across the wire. And as things happen at night, in order to try to digest it and figure out like what's important for the next morning, every once in a while, we'll swing, we'll miss, we'll swing, we'll hit. Well, yesterday, did we hit a home run or what? Because that became the topic for all media all day long yesterday. My goodness. Talk about hitting one square on the numbers. We'll dive into it next.
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1: 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Boy, oh boy, yesterday turned out to be quite the discourse. Nationally, the conversation just got taken over. Holy shnikes. And the whole conversation was based upon what we were talking about early on in the morning, which was the back and forth between Draymond Green and Charles Barkley. And everybody, it feels like for the first time in forever, it feels like everybody's on the same page. Like, at first, every once in a while you'll get out there with, I wouldn't even call it a take. Because it's not. I don't feel like this is a take. But it's interesting to really see that, yeah, I am not alone on this island. And I've seen it more and more with LeBron. He doesn't, and the Lakers don't stand a chance. If OKC is going to play like that, Victor Wembanyama is our only hope. If OKC is going to play like they played last night, LeBron doesn't have a chance. Sorry, there's just no way. They're not going to be able to beat him. You can't beat the Thunder, that level of flopping, that level of unethical basketball, and the refs at the same time. You're not going to be able to do it. I'm sorry. Like, I don't know. It's Chet Holmgren flopping now is just it's out of control. And it's not even like it's free throw disparity. I'm talking about like guys, the Lakers have the ball offensively and guys, drop into the floor. It's like a masterclass in acting. It's incredible. It's truly incredible. Like, how many of these fouls that you get called for are actual fouls? The Lakers actually talked to the refs after the game. Like, that's not a take. This isn't some sort of fairy tale land. Like, this is a problem. The NBA has to, and they were supposed to. They were supposed to fine guys for flopping. They got to start doling out some hefty fines. Like, it's got to be north of $50,000. This can't be a $5,000 thing. Like, it's got to be 50 grand. It's got to be technical fouls, it's got to be free throws, and it's got to be fines. Like, that's what it's got to be. And this is worse than tanking. The way that Oklahoma City plays is worse than tanking. And I don't know if anybody can stop it except for Victor Wembanyama, because he is just an alien. And nobody, I'll say it like this. There are 30 franchises in the NBA. 29 of them hate the Oklahoma City Thunder. Like, there's a lot of people that don't really care about Sacramento. Right, people, whatever. Sacramento wins games. If Sacramento was in the playoffs, I think most people would be like, oh, that's nice. Like, good for that. Teams get good, and people will hate them. Golden State Warriors, for example. I think people hated the monotony that they were as good as they were. People got bored over the fact that you could kind of pencil them in. I mean, I think that they won an NBA championship, and you have to win 16 games in the playoffs. I think they played 17 one time. I think they lost one game.
2: What was it, three straight years of Warriors-Cavs?
1: Yeah, it might have been.
2: So it was, because Cavs won one. So that's where it was like, all right, we're just done.
1: Yeah, it's like, this is ugly. And now we've had, six consecutive years of different champions, which is good. That's good. That's good for the parity of the league in the parity of the sport. So that's a huge positive, I think, for the NBA. The Boston Celtics. Hey, here's one for the Celtics. Like, here's a random thought for the Celtics. Have you ever seen the Boston Celtics? Like, if I were to draw a chart for you, and I were to list the years that the Boston Celtics won, they have 18 titles in their history. Right? Their titles are 57, 59, 60, 61, 2, 3, 4, 5, 6, 8, 69. That's the Bill Russell Red Auerbach dynasty. 11 titles in 13 seasons. 74 and 76, 81, 84, 86, 2008 and 2024. So they have five titles since 1980. How many of those titles happened when there were only nine teams in the league? You start to look at it a little different, and it's like, wait a minute now. Now, you could do the same thing with the Detroit Red Wings. You know, at least we have four since the mid-90s. Like, that's a positive, right? You start putting those kind of qualifiers on it. But then, and I get it. I understand. You could do that with every team that's won titles, but it's part of the history. But you really start to look at it. It's like, that's kind of interesting. That's a little interesting. I don't need the Lakers. I don't need the Celtics. I don't need either of these franchises. Neither one of them, you know, I'm like, oh my God, I gotta watch the Celtics. Like, no, I don't need the Knicks either. One of the most fraudulent, overrated organizations in the history of sports. The Knicks and the Cowboys. At least the Cowboys have, what, three titles in the 90s. The Knicks don't have anything since the 70s. Like, they're terrible. That's an awful organization when it comes down to it. Like, they've had success as far as, I mean, how do you gauge success? Like, making it to the playoffs? But they're in no way, shape, or form more successful than the Detroit Pistons. No way. Then we get into yesterday's discourse, right? Because I saw it on TNT, and I never thought about it like this. Dan Patrick did a really good job yesterday of talking about this, and a lot of our stations carry the Dan Patrick Show afterwards. So if you were tuned in to us and you listen to DP, did you hear any of Dan Patrick's show yesterday, Ryan?
2: No, I've opted out like 90% of this, 99% of this conversation.
1: Oh, well,
2: so because it is so dumb. There are NBA playoff games going on, and we have two people arguing about the dumbest thing in the world because they're both insecure adult males.
1: Who?
2: Austin Rivers and Draymond Green.
1: You think Austin Rivers is insecure?
2: Yes. To get this heated about your high school basketball career? Yes.
1: You thought he was heated?
2: Did you not see the one clip from yesterday where he was mother bleeping everything? Yes, he is heated.
1: I think that the response back to Austin's original commentary on it has taken it to the next, like, level. Now it's like a personal thing. And if they want to 1v1 it during the All-Star break, I think that's awesome. Like, yeah, absolutely. I think that'd be hilarious. I don't even think there's...
2: Just go to the Big Three and we can watch it on Paramount Plus if we have it.
1: I don't have Paramount Plus.
2: It's good, because no one needs to see this.
1: Dan Patrick had a really interesting angle on it. And there were a couple of other people within the circle because, you know, I looked at it as, all right, young man, like, you're on national television. At some point, you have to understand, like, there are a lot of people that have accomplished a lot of things in this game. Right? And to go after Chuck's years in Houston, it wasn't a joke because these two have barbed each other. And one of the great ones was Draymond once asked Charles, Taylor Rooks, she was at the desk. So it was TNT. I don't know if it was last year or 2 years ago. But Draymond said, hey, Charles, how much that suit cost you? And this on actual TV. And Charles says, about $1,000. And Draymond says, yeah, it looks like it. And they all start giggling or whatever. And Charles responds back with, oh, you know, Draymond, you know who was asking me about you the other day? And Draymond says, who? And he said, nobody. And they all started laughing again. So they do have somewhat of a relationship here. However, as Dan Patrick was talking about this yesterday, from the media aspect of it, And I saw a couple of other people tweeting about this, like, if you're looking at this as a career, like a post, like your second act, if you will, your post-playing career, like, are you punting your job interview right now? Is that what you're doing? Because what makes Shaq and Charles, what makes their back and forth so great is because they can laugh at themselves. Like, they can have fun. It doesn't, you know, they can barb each other, they can harass each other. Was Draymond's commentary or comment about Chuck in Houston, was that like intended to be a joke that just didn't land? And does it not land because of who Draymond portrays himself to be? And I thought about that, and I was like, that's a really interesting point. That is a really interesting point. Because there is a level of delusion that exists there, that at no point in your career would you have ever been better than Charles Barkley. Like, ever. Charles in Houston once had a game with 33 rebounds, and that was in his debut for the Houston Rockets. They brought up a stat during the broadcast about games in which you have more turnovers than field goals made. And I believe that they said that Draymond is tied with Kendrick Perkins for the most games with more turnovers than field goals made. And, like, everybody was kind of shocked in terms of, you didn't have to bring that up. Like, yeah, no, it's true. Like, it's true. Your overvalue of yourself is crazy. It's wild. And the rest of the internet going out here and just cooking. I'm like, all right, great. So we're all here on the same page. But I never thought about it from the media aspect of it. Like, what if that is, and what if this is the direction that if Draymond wants to do this, how are they going to add him to a desk if he can't figure out a way to calm himself down? Because he can't do it on the court. So how's he going to do it on the air? And, you know, they went into, you know, discussing about James Harden and his turnovers, right? Because that's where the turnover discussion came in. He was talking about usage rate. They weren't talking about usage rate directly. They were talking about, well, he's got the ball in his hands every play. And they were like, well, so does Steph. He's like, no, he doesn't. He's like, yeah, like Michael. Like, no, he didn't. Like, yes, he did. Michael Jordan had a higher usage percentage than James Harden. Like, you can look it up. Like, these things are Googleable, if that's a word. You can get on the internet and you can literally look up the usage percentage, which is an advanced analytic, which basically means how many times possession end with you doing something. Like, how often are you being used in the offense? The offense revolved around Michael Jordan. Like, Steph Curry's about a third throughout his career, about a third of Golden State's offense, about 30%. Michael Jordan was over 33. Like, what are we doing here? What are we talking about? All the information is readily available on the internet. Like, James Harden last night was his 182nd career playoff game. It was the 36th time he had three or fewer made field goals, which is nearly 20% of his playoff career. It was the 46th time that he has had as many or more turnovers than made field goals. That's more than 25% of his career playoff games. I'm sorry, but I feel like that should disqualify you from the Hall of Fame discussion. Because I know that everybody and their mother is a future Hall of Famer, like, I get it. Because that's what we do. We immediately tab everybody. This guy's a Hall of Famer. That guy's a Hall of Famer. He's a future Hall of Famer. Dude, we give out gold jackets to everybody in every sport all the time. Absolutely not. Like, that should, like, those numbers right there should disqualify you. James Harden's usage percentage throughout his career, 29.35. Michael Jordan's was 33.26. About 4 percentage points lower. But yet they're going to get on television And Draymond's going to defend James Harden against Charles Barkley and Kenny Smith, saying that it's because he has the ball in his hand the whole time, and that's why he turns the ball over, and nobody else has ever had the ball in his hand that much. It's just a lie. It's not factually true. You're just making bleep up. You're like trying to rewrite history. That's not how this works. All the information is readily available. And most of us saw a lot of the games. We could see a lot of it. You know who else has a high turnover rate? Like a lot? Is Cade Cunningham. We know that. We know that Cade turns the ball over a lot. His career usage percentage is right about, like in the 24-25 season, it was about 34%. Right now in the last five games, it's about 36%. So James Harden turns the ball over a lot because he's got the ball in his hands all the time. He had four turnovers last night. Cade had five turnovers. Cade had more turnovers than James Harden. You know what else he had? More points, more made shots, more assists. Like bigger impact. More blocks. And somehow they ended up with James Harden trying to guard Cade Cunningham? Yeah, right. Like the biggest choke artist in the playoffs, maybe in modern, like North American sports history. I don't know of anybody else who could shake a stick at this guy. That's why when Cleveland's like, oh my God, you know, Darius Garland, we're going to move off of him. We're going to James Harden. Like, yeah, okay. All right, didn't like the trade then, don't like it now. Can't stand it. I don't think that that's a great trade at all. For what? What's the purpose behind this? Like, why did you do that? Dennis Schroeder, I can absolutely see. He played 20 minutes, he had 4 points, couldn't throw the ball into a barn. He was 1 for 5 from the floor, 3 assists, 5 rebounds. Couple of turnovers. He can provide good secondary, you know, backup point guard play. What's James Harden giving to you? You know, his confidence is shot. Watch him out there. Look at his body language. He's broken. I'm telling you right now, if you turn on 92.3, the fan, I think that's what it is. I think they're the fan in Cleveland, 92.3. Or 8:50 a.m. Those people are going to, and 8:50 you can get. If you're in Southeast Michigan, you can get 8:50 a.m. It travels across the lake.
2: So you should see if Matt Derry's available tonight to talk to you, because he works on that station.
1: Yeah, he does. He does both. Yes. You know what? Yeah, that's a good call. Maybe I will call Matt and see what he's up to, because those people are going to be imploding. They've been talking about this throughout the entire first round. James Harden is melting down. Did you see the way that he was carrying himself on the court last night? The look in his eyes. He is shook. But this has been his entire career.
2: Is he shook or is he just old?
1: He did it in OKC.
2: I know, but like before it's shook. But now is it just he's old? He's too old.
1: Your fingers are going to hurt. You just pulled landscaping duty. We'll be back. Hour number three is next.
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0: 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And it goes for the win! 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
0: 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Spins to scores! Blake Parr puts Michigan on top in overtime!
5: 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Benintendi back at the track and the wall. 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

0: 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So we got a text here from New York Scott. Captain Lions fan, the Knicks are better than any team in this market. The Knicks have 47 playoff appearances and 2 championships. They've been playing basketball since the 1946-47 season. Yep.
1: That's the wrong button. You want to hit bing bong.
0: Oh.
2: Bing bong.
0: Oh. Their last championship was the 1972-73 season, and prior to that was the 1969-1970 season. They have 2 championships. They're not better than the Pistons. The Pistons have 3 championships and 44 playoff appearances, including all 3 championships in the modern era of the sport, from 1988-89 and 89-90, and then again in the 2003-2004 season. So, yeah, to say that the Knicks are better than any team in this market, that's just preposterous. I mean, think about the Detroit Tigers, the championships that they have. Think about the Stanley Cups that the Red Wings have. The New York Knicks aren't even close. Now, if you wanted to say the Yankees, sure. The Yankees have a bunch of titles. Okay, that's fine. But the Knicks, not at all. Not even, no. The Knicks might be one of the most overrated franchises in the history of professional sports. At least the Cowboys have titles in the 90s. At least that makes them relevant, you know, in today's realm. But the Knicks? No, no, no, no, sir. I'm sorry, not the Knicks. All right, what else is going on in the sports world? We'll try to get you all caught up with all the happenings. We'll do so right now in the headline.
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0: Look, folks, you don't like it, and I don't like it, and Ryan doesn't like it either. We've expanded from 68 teams to 76 teams, marking the men's tournament's largest increase since it moved from 64 teams back in 1985. It went from 64 to 65 teams in 2001, then added 3 more teams in 2011 to form the first 4. With the increase up to 76 teams, the first 4 doubleheaders on back-to-back days in Dayton will be replaced by a 12-game opening round. The Tuesday and Wednesday of the men's tournament will feature 12 games played by 24 teams in 2 different cities. There will now be 3 games each day in Dayton and 3 games each day in a second city yet to be determined. We do know that they're looking to get out of the Eastern time zone for whatever the second city will be, just from a logistics and timing standpoint. So that does make me wonder. Dayton is such a peculiar, special place because of the intimacy of the arena, the fanhood that exists there, the love for college basketball. Where are they going to put the second city at? Because I thought for sure, like, okay, if one of the qualifiers had to be, it has to be out of the Eastern time zone. Like, where do you take it? Is Butler? Can you take it there? Are they out of the Eastern time zone? Are they Central time? Because Indiana,
1: I don't think there are. I don't know. Yeah, okay. Indiana's odd.
0: Yeah,
1: you put it like more south. Do like Oklahoma or Texas or something, and then you can manage it like, hey, the teams that have to go out west for the first round, you're going down here.
0: Okay.
1: Teams that are going to be in east for the first round, you're going to be up in Dayton.
0: Okay.
1: Try to lessen that travel load for, you know, next day travel for those teams.
0: Gotcha.
1: That's how it should be done. No. Will it be done? No, because the team playing at 1 o'clock Thursday in San Jose is going to be playing the 10:59 game in Dayton. Because, for heaven forbid, we do things smartly. when scheduling sports.
0: And so the thing about it is like we got to find an arena then. So let's say here on the Great Voice Network, we're going to try to pick our arena. We're going to have to try to pinpoint. Maybe this will be our weekend homework assignment.
1: Arizona State.
0: That would be great. But does it have the same, would it have the same draw as Dayton? You know what I mean? Like we
1: put
0: still
1: shot girls in the arena. There's enough of them out there. I think it's a major at that school.
0: Yeah, Arizona State. It's got to be somewhere west of the Mississippi, we would assume, based on what Ryan just said, which makes too much sense. So from that perspective, you know, what arena would we pick it to be in and why? Right? Is there a school in Texas that would want to do this?
1: There's like 700 Division I schools in Texas.
0: Right, but like a school where it makes sense. Here's what I don't want to have happen, right? Let me just tell you what I don't want to happen. Let's just stay as far away from this as possible. T-Mobile Arena in Las Vegas. That's what I don't want to happen. I don't want this to become a Las Vegas
2: Players Era part two.
0: Yeah, let's not do that. Right. Let's find an actual college town. Let's an actual college campus with an actual college arena that seats, 12,000 maybe. And let's play it there. Right. Instead of trying to make it like the NBA Summer League. You know what I mean? So that's my biggest fear for the first four. It's why I've always, appreciated the fact that they've kept it in Dayton and they've done a good job there. The Charlotte Hornets have extended their head coach, Charles Lee, to a little contract deal here after a 25-win improvement. Terms were not released by the team. OG Anunoby has been diagnosed with a right hamstring strain. He's listed as day-to-day. That could be devastation because, remember, Game 3 is against the Sixers. That is tonight. Uh-oh, SpaghettiOs. We'll see. New York leads the series 2-0 as the series shifts back over to Philadelphia. Taylor Heinicke is retiring after his improbable NFL career. So congratulations to him. 33 years old, posted a message on Instagram. 7-year NFL career, in which he spent time with 7 different franchises. The Vikings have agreed to terms with Juwan Jennings on a 1-year deal, $13 million. So he'll be there with Justin Jefferson and Jordan Addison. Quite the trio of receivers. Aaron Rodgers is expected to visit the Pittsburgh Steelers this weekend and likely to play for them this season, according to sources. Okay. In the Truist Championship, your leader in the clubhouse is Matt McCarty, 8 under par. That's at Quail Hollow, $20 million purse for the elevated event. The Tigers and the Royals, first of 3 tonight in Kansas City. Cader Montero will get the ball. And the big one, 107-97. Pistons win again. They beat the Cavs by 10 and take a 2-0 series lead in the Eastern Conference semifinals. We'll step aside when we return to talking more association hoops when we come back here on Spin on Sports.
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21: A better life with Dr. Sanjay Gupta.
22: So-called superagers, they are an enviable segment of the population. People who are older than 80, whose brains function like someone a fraction of their age. It's true, a lot of these people have genetics on their side, but more and more research is bearing out the idea that people who practice good brain health also slow their cognitive decline. Dr. Richard Isaacson, a pioneer in the Alzheimer's space, told us that, quote, his studies have found lifestyle changes including diet, exercise, reducing stress, and optimizing sleep, along with managing vascular risk factors with certain medications, can actually help grow brain areas and also reduce telltale signs of Alzheimer's, such as tau tangles and amyloid plaques. What else helps? Staying social, surrounding yourself with family and friends, and maybe even volunteering for a real sense of purpose. I'm Dr. Sanjay Gupta, helping you live a better life.

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1: Welcome back here to Spin On Sports. Great voice and network. Great to have you ride along with us. That's Ron and Anthony. Got a couple of thoughts here for our host city, our second host city. Jake Woods listening in Arizona right now. He's up getting ready for work, he says. Says it starts at 6 a.m. every day. Yep, we know that goes. Said a good second location might be like Grand Canyon out here. It's a bit small, but it's an awesome venue. So I looked up Global Credit Union Arena at Grand Canyon University. 7,000 seats. That might work. Or Brian messages into the show. And he said first round NCAA, you could go out to Creighton in Omaha. 17,366, good enough for sixth best in D1 NCAA in attendance. Creighton might be a good one.
2: Creighton, Wichita State.
1: How far are these places from an airport, though?
2: Wichita State is, they claim to be, the flight capital of the U.S.
1: Spirit Airlines?
2: I don't know. I remember being out there once, and it was all over the airport.
1: Is it the flight capital?
2: Yeah, something like the, all something right. To do with the one of the first flights, one of the people being from around Wichita. I don't remember. I was like, I find this.
1: The Wright brothers?
2: First in flight?
1: I thought that was Ohio. But weren't they really from Carolina or something?
2: It's like something a like that, over, but then like, somehow Wichita's trying to wedge their way into it as well. I'll look it up here in a sec.
1: Wow. That's a bold claim. That's a bold, bold claim. Yeah, because like there's a fight there too about Orville and Wilbur Wright, because like I think North Carolina claims Orville Redenbacher too. They want some popcorn on their flights. We had NBA basketball last night, and obviously we're going to talk more Pistons Cavs coming up 35 minutes past the hour. But Lakers and Thunder was game two last night. Austin Reeves finally showed up, so that's good. I mean, he shot the ball very, very well. DeAndre Ayton needs to put the biscuit in the basket. That would be helpful. Nobody is beating the Oklahoma City Thunder if they are going to not only be able to get the kind of production that they're getting from their team, but also if they're going to get the kind of production that they're getting currently from the officials. They will be unstoppable. You have one hope out west, and it sure as hell ain't the Minnesota Timberwolves. It's going to be Victor Wembanyama and the Spurs. Like that is our only hope right now to stop this Thunder team that is, and we talk a lot about like ethical basketball, playing the game the right way, doing things the right way. LeBron last night, running down on offense, trying to seal, does so, and Chet Holmgren flops so bad, and then he grabs his face like these people need to be publicly shamed. Right? You have to make fun of them on the internet. You have to publicly shame them. The league has to fine them. They have to start actually enforcing the flopping rule, which I thought we were going to be doing. And the fines can't be anything, you know, $5,000 or $10,000. No, these fines have to be $50,000. But you got to start hitting these guys where it hurts. Because when you got, you know, salaries that are $15, $20, $25, $30, $40 million, $5,000 ain't going to cut it. You know, $5,000's what you like. That's what they find an NHL guy. You know, that's pocket change to these characters. You got to get after him. And the refs have got to stop. How do they fall for this? And I get that there was a tweet that surfaced that the NBA like officiating director or whatever his title is now, like he was tweeting out about like Go Thunder or something like that. You can't do that. If the NBA was going to hire me, I would have to scrub my Twitter of all Detroit basketball tweets. And to be honest with you, I would have to recuse myself from anything. If I was going to be a referee, I would never be able to officiate a Detroit basketball game. It wouldn't be that hard.
2: You couldn't officiate. You'd have to officiate Sacramento Kings, Atlanta Hawks games exclusively.
1: Why is that?
2: Because you hate everyone else. You have evidence against everyone of showing bias.
1: Hate.
2: By the way, Wichita calls themselves the air capital of the world.
1: Air capital of the world. The air capital of the world.
2: Yes, his 1900.
1: Back when the Knicks were good.
2: Yep, when they actually won a championship. 3 years before the Wright brothers' flight in Kitty Hawk, North Carolina, Carl Dryden started promoting commercial airline manufacturing in Freedom, Kansas. He built a factory and a prototype but never flew it. Then by 1920, the state of Kansas had 21 plane manufacturers in the state.
1: Wow.
2: So.
1: It's pretty impressive.
2: I mean, it's a great place to try to fly planes. It's pretty flat.
1: Yeah, a lot of wind. I don't know if that helps you. So,
2: air capital of the world.
1: Yeah.
2: Wichita, Kansas, that's where the first 4, 12, 11 should go.
1: Thunder win. They got a 2-0 series lead. They are the flop capital of the world. LeBron finishes with 23 points, 2 rebounds, 6 assists, 3 steals in the game, shot 50% from the floor. I don't know how much else he can do. Like DeAndre Ayton, 1 of 7 from the field, and everything's in the paint for him, so I don't know what the hell he's got going on. But 3 points and 10 rebounds, that ain't going to cut it. And it wasn't exactly like, I mean, OKC was 21 of 26 from the line. The Lakers were 18 of 21. It's not like, you know, a lot of this is like, okay.

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14: There's something I'd like to talk to you about today, something that's been circulating on the internet that's become a real problem. 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Let me tell you clearly, these videos are scams. 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Now, a couple things you should keep in mind. If something sounds too good to be true, it probably is. 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And if you come across something that does pique your interest, see if you can find evidence of it from other sources. I promise you this, if I discover something incredible that you need to know about, I'm going to talk about it somewhere that you can easily find, not on some shady social media site. I'm Dr. Sanjay Gupta, helping you live a better life.

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4: Out punch in game four, so it makes a ton of sense. I still think San Antonio comes through in this series, but if Ed Edwards comes in and gets everybody else going in that building early, and then here comes what Gobert can give you, maybe Minnesota can keep pushing and make this a more competitive series than I think.
5: We know it's must-win, like I said, for the Sixers tonight. We don't know what Knicks team they'll be facing and who they'll be facing them with. Embiid still questionable. OG Anunoby, though, and Josh Hart on the other side, questionable. My contention earlier, Nick, I don't know what you think of this, is I would do everything I can, assuming he can play and be effective, to keep OG in the lineup tonight and see if that gets us up 3-0. And then if we want OG Anunoby to get some rest, we get it on the backside of the series rather than in the middle of the series. Not to say that you're conceding a game by allowing OG Anunoby to get healthy, but, you know, I'd much rather be up 3-0 and get the rest on the backside of the series than all of a sudden it would feel like lose some of that momentum of winning five in a row and in such dominant fashion. Just how important is Anunoby to what the Knicks are doing?
4: Chris, he's been their most consistent guy throughout this little stretch that you mentioned. I mean, Jalen Brunson gets the headlines. He's the star. He's the baddest dude going almost in the entirety of the playoffs at this point. But Anunoby is helping them in so many different ways. And we've seen the scoring at times, but he's one of those guys that you need in order to keep winning. I see the point about trying to keep him out there tonight if he's ready to roll. What I would tell you is if you're dealing with what he's dealing with and those hamstring injuries and all that, yeah, that is something to be very cautious about, because if he makes the wrong move and he's not feeling pretty solid moving forward, then you're really going to screw yourself up for the next couple weeks. So we'll see who's out there. The fact that Philly may not have Embiid again. I mean, I came into this series thinking Philly could absolutely win, and they had an advantage matchup-wise. And then Embiid can hardly move in game one, doesn't play in game two. And now we're sitting here a few hours before game three like, is he going to be out there? I mean, this is why nobody ever really believes in Philly. This is the case study, and hey, they got all these pieces. Yeah, but you never know who's going to be there. So right. I think this is 100% the game for them. If they don't get this one, you can just you can fold out the rest of this series. That is a wrap, and we'll be seeing the Knicks in the Eastern Conference Finals.
5: Yeah, it's got to just be incredibly frustrating for a Sixers fan to get teased with those few games of Embiid, too, and see what's possible when Embiid, Maxey, and George are all on and Edgecombe's contributing and everything's going right, and then all of a sudden Embiid's out.

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4: I mean, they have a few guys that foul on every possession, and all the good defenses do. You know, SGA gets like a touch foul, I guess, on the drive. There was a stretch where four straight possessions, our guys got absolutely clobbered, trying to make an entry pass to Jackson, and Jalen Williams is grabbing his jersey with both arms. That's a turn. Like, they're hard enough to play. They're hard enough to play. You've got to be able to just call it if they foul, and they do foul.
5: So J.J. Redick there on the complaints from the Thunder being too aggressive in the game. I don't mind the non-calls on the Thunder, but you got to call it both ways. Now, with that said, officials do feel a bias from the home crowd.
6: Mm-hmm.
5: And that's something that's real. That's like one of those sociological things that, you know, you can say all you want that the officials call it both ways evenly, but the 18,000 people around you booing you and screaming at you for the entire game does create a bias to some level. There's always going to be calls in favor of the home team in NBA games. It's just how it kind of works historically. Here's J.J. Redick also after the game on how LeBron is officiated differently than other stars.
4: Well, he gets clobbered on that one, you know, with Jalen Williams coming over trying to block the shot when he spun baseline on Dort. That was in that stretch as well. LeBron has the worst whistle of any star player I've ever seen. I mean, I've been with him 2 years now. You know, there's, again, the smaller guys, because they can be theatric, they typically draw more fouls. And the bigger players that are, you know, built like LeBron, it's hard for them. But he gets clobbered, and he got clobbered again tonight a bunch. And that's not like a new thing. That's not specific to this crew or, you know, this this series. He gets fouled a lot that doesn't happen. I mean, guy gets hit on the head more than any player I've seen on drives, and it rarely gets called.
5: So that's J.J. Redick. Saying smaller theatrical players, he is specifically, without saying his name, calling out Shai Gilgeous-Alexander.
6: Yeah.
5: He is specifically doing that. Now, it's rich coming from J.J. Redick, because no one flops more than the king. The king is the one that started all of this. So you can say that there are theatrics from the smaller players, but LeBron has racked up acting awards left and right from various postseasons, from every time that he gets someone to just gently touch him. He flies to the ground and he's holding his elbow and he's holding his face. And then when the camera's not looking, he looks around and then he pops back up and then boom, LeBron's ready to go. Come on. I will say, if you're a physical player and you create the physicality in those plays, I do understand there's an element where that player then doesn't get as many foul calls his direction based on the fact that he's not bouncing off of people. It was the same thing with Shaquille O'Neal back in the day.
6: Yeah.
5: Shaq was bigger. He was fouled every single possession, but he just was just moving bodies down on the block. And LeBron sometimes is the same way. So I

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3: Team ever and challenge the Bulls of the 90s and the 86 Celtics and do stuff like that.
4: And also they had a villain to go off of because people liked them beating LeBron.
3: Yeah,
4: whereas
3: right.
4: It feels like the Thunder are becoming the villain. At least that's how it feels to me.
3: It's a weird thing. It feels very much the same that I remember when LeBron and Wade and Bosh won their first title. Mm-hmm. Like, the moment that they won, it was like, cool, you fulfilled the prophecy of all joining together in Miami. Now, we don't like you. And everyone didn't like them. I don't know. That's just the way it is. What's next, Rosh?
4: All right, guys. I try to write these based off current events, things we're talking about. You know, we've been talking a lot about Aaron Rodgers and the Steelers. So clearly, that is my only motivation in asking Abdallah. Mike McCarthy blank win more games this season than, I don't know, John Harbaugh.
5: Will. Mike McCarthy will win more games than John Harbaugh. Chris?
3: He won't. I think the way that this is the way I see it. I think the Giants will be a team that sneaks into the playoffs.
5: Ridiculous.
3: Worst to first, you got to pick one, and every conference gets one every year. And at this time of the year, you say it's crazy, and then we're sitting around in November, and they're six games above 500 with a shot to make the wild card. So I'm gonna say the Giants will be that team. So Harbaugh with the Giants will get to at least 8 wins. And I think McCarthy and the Steelers are going to be like a 7-win team.
5: Okay.
3: Lock it in.
5: Okay.
3: May 8th.
5: All right.
3: Stamp.
5: Okay. Good luck to you.
3: He's so annoyed by
5: this. Good luck to you. Hope you win.
4: Oh, I love it. I love it. I love it. I love it. All right. Next up, guys, back over to hoops. The game, I guess you could do hockey as well. The game I'm most looking forward to this weekend is blank versus blank. You could do baseball too, I suppose. It's up to you guys. Go ahead, Block.
3: I'm going to go with tonight, Game 3, Spurs-Timberwolves, 9:30 Eastern, Prime Video. I want to see Minnesota show back up and play well to then force us into the conversation of looking forward to like a 6 or 7 game series. Like, I don't want to see the Spurs show up tonight and have another great game, because then it's going to feel like, oh man, Minnesota got... They just got lucky in that first game, and they pulled one out at the end. But I want to see this go the distance, and I think it's the best matchup that we have here in the second round. So I'm looking forward to tonight's game, Spurs-Timberwolves Game 3.
5: Yeah, that's the one. I can make a case for Knicks and 76ers tonight as well, because if the 76ers don't win tonight at home, it's over. Like, that series is over. There are a 1.5-point home favorite, so they have a chance to win. Vegas believes they have a chance to win tonight. If they don't win, and also I think it goes the same for Minnesota. If Minnesota doesn't win tonight, even though the series is tied 1-1, and with Philly, they're behind 2-0 in that series. But for both home teams tonight, I think if they don't win tonight, the way that game 2 went for San Antonio and Minnesota, if both home teams don't win tonight, I think both of these series might be over.
3: A close second for me would be Nationals-Marlins on Saturday.

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4: That's not like a new thing. That's not specific to this crew or, you know, this this series. He gets fouled a lot. That doesn't happen. I mean, guy gets hit on the head more than any player I've seen on drives, and it rarely gets called.
5: So it was J.J. Redick last night pointing out the smaller guys can have the theatrics that would lead to fouls getting called, which I think is a direct shot at Shai Gilgeous-Alexander, who is a smaller guy who I think leads the league officially in theatrics while going to the basket.
6: Look, he's going to his last resort. This is your last resort of trying to sway the series your way because you know you're not going to win because you don't have as good of players. And your best player has no chance of coming back this series. And even if he does, if you somehow miraculously win a few games here and can stretch this to six, if Luka can come back, he's not going to be in any basketball shape whatsoever. He's going to have to come off the bench and be on a minutes restriction.
5: Did you hear the report last night on the game? Like they think that he's still weeks away.
6: Yeah, there's no way.
5: Like he's not coming back.
6: There's
5: this
6: no
5: season.
6: Way. So this is J.J. Redick's last ditch effort to say, "Hey, man, could you just give us a chance? Like, give us a chance here." Give us some calls. Give LeBron a chance. I know, God forbid, if he's asking to give LeBron a chance here. And I would think that, you know, maybe Adam Silver goes and talks to the refs and say, "Hey, we need the series to go a little bit. It is LeBron James. Like, let's give the king a couple games here, to at least a game in this series here, so we can extend the series maybe to five games and do a gentleman's sweep so he doesn't get swept out of here." But this is what J.J. Redick is doing. It's a last-ditch effort to plead for his team because he knows they are outmatched by a much better team that is probably going to go on to win back-to-back championships here.
5: 310-840-4910 is the number to hang out and talk with Black and Abdallah. We go to Adrian in Detroit. What do you think of the Lakers situation?
7: Hi, Adrian from Detroit. Long-time listener, long-time Toronto Raptor hater. Everybody's talking about how Lakers are getting slapped, yet Luka averages 30, Lakers have lost by less than 30. Throw Luka in the game, Lakers win game one and game two. How do you guys feel about that?
5: Adrian, come on, it's not just Luka. Luka's not the only thing that would put them over the top.
6: Adrian,
5: they're a flawed roster as well.
6: The Thunder are playing half-ass basketball right now. Like, it does not seem like the Thunder are trying right now.
7: If you take Shai off OKC, you think they win the series? No. You take Luka off the Lakers, they don't win the series. It's the same thing.
5: I actually think if Shai Gilgeous-Alexander didn't play in this series, the Thunder could still win it.
7: Okay. I get that.
6: Didn't he have like 16 points in game one or something like that? He was barely a factor in game one.
7: Okay. All right. Thanks, guys.
5: All right. Thanks Adrian. Thank you for the phone call.
6: Call again,
5: all right, my man? Appreciate it. There you go.
6: There's noted Toronto Raptor hater. I want to know who he's a fan of.
5: Well, he's the Lakers. You couldn't tell that he's a Laker fan?
6: That's fair, yeah. Yeah, but why a Raptor hater then?
5: Well, because he's in

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0: Welcome back. It is Whitecaps Radio. Well, it never gets old getting a new face in West Michigan, but rare is the occasion where they show up and help win you their first ball game as a Whitecap. And Andrew Soyka certainly fits that bill. An outfielder who actually has a little Midwest League experience, believe it or not, and we'll get to that in just a little bit, made his impression felt in a big way as he got a two-run single to help the Whitecaps in a 4-3 victory. I'm not great with math, but I do think the two runs right there made a big difference. Andrew joins us now. Andrew, welcome to the Whitecaps.
1: Appreciate it. Glad to be here.
0: All right, so this has probably been a whirlwind for you. Only a couple of days ago, we got a little email saying that you were signed to a two-year minor league contract. And to be getting a minor league contract is a big deal in and of itself. To get it for 2 years, you got to be really excited.
1: Oh, yeah. It was definitely a shock to me. I was getting ready for another independent ball season, and luckily I got the call from, I believe it was Jose or George, called me and then told me that they were looking to sign me. So, that, yeah, very exciting.
0: And did they tell you what it was about you, what it was about your game that they liked, that they thought they could continue to develop for you? Because you landed in an organization that's been developing a lot of guys these days.
1: No, they didn't really tell me that. They just said there was a need and there was possibly an opening we were waiting on. They told me they were waiting on some results to get back, so I'm guessing it was maybe some doctors. But yeah, they just told me they needed help because there was a lot of unfortunate injuries so far this year.
0: Well, it's always one of those operations where if you're lucky enough to be at the right place at the right time and you were on the other end of that phone call, so I would say you certainly checked those boxes. Now, you've been in the Midwest League before. You played for the Peoria Chiefs once upon a time. So how do you tell your baseball story?
1: It's a long one, for sure. I start by saying to most of my friends and whoever's asking, I got released with 2 days left of spring training. I didn't really...
0: And that was last year?
1: Yeah, this year.
0: This year. Okay,
1: yeah, just
0: it.
1: Recently, this past spring. I didn't waver. I instantly called my manager of the Schaumburg Boomers, and he told me to sit tight, and he was going to make some calls, and I believe he knows someone in the organization, and that's who he talked to and who called me.
0: Oh, in the Tigers org?
1: Yes, sir. The player development coordinator knows my manager, and I think my manager might have hyped me up a little bit, which thank you to him. And next thing I knew, I was on the phone with the player development.
0: Now, you were with Schaumburg last year, correct? Or were you with a different Frontier League team?
1: Yeah,
0: you were Schaumburg. Okay, so tell me about last season, because, you know, when you look over the baseball reference page for Andrew Soyka, you see a lot of numbers that look kind of the same, and then you see what happened last year, and it turned into a video game. So what clicked?
1: Just playing free. Playing free and easy, smooth, relaxed, and trusting the ability that I've put in for countless years so far. And honestly, the team has a big impact on it too. There's a lot of differences from coming into last year and coming into this year with the Tigers.
0: And now you find yourself in this situation, back in affiliated baseball. How many stadiums do you remember seeing in this league?
1: I would say about five so far. Started out with Lake County, then went Dayton, then went back to Peoria, went to Beloit, and I believe that was all of them. And then so far we've gotten LMCU Park and then this park.
0: What'd you think of LMCU Ballpark?
1: A lot better than Peoria, sorry to say. But it's a lot better. I love it. It's a beautiful ballpark. There's no complaints.
0: It doesn't hurt when your first game turns into a game like the one that you had. That's a big swing, and in a lot of ways has to feel pretty validating, given everything that you've gone through over the last couple of days.
1: It just shows that if you keep your head down and you keep grinding, that good things will come out on the other end. You got to trust in God, in my opinion. I trusted in God the whole time, and I just said, take me to where you need me to go. And next thing you know, I was with the Tigers, and I believe that this is my home. This is a lot better fit for me.
0: Talking with Andrew Soyka, the newest member of the West Michigan Whitecaps. So how many texts and phone calls did you get after the game on Sunday?
1: Yeah, a lot. It was a lot of questions, honestly. It was like, wait, you're
0: what
1: with
0: are you
1: the
0: doing
1: Tigers
0: there?
1: Now? Yeah. So it was a lot of explaining to do from my friends and my family back home and whatnot. But it was a sight to see, for sure.
0: A true what had happened was with Andrew Soyka. I'll tell you what, it's so much fun to see how this started for you. Can't wait to see you in the outfield over the course of this season. It was clear that they did need somebody exactly like you. So great to have you here. Go get him the rest of the way. And thanks again for taking the time.
1: I appreciate it, of course, anytime.
0: That's Andrew Slyka right here on Whitecaps Radio.
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7: 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Here are the voices of Whitecaps Baseball, Dan Hasty and Nate Wengler.

0: do this from LMCU Ballpark. Hi, everybody. It's the Whitecaps and the Dayton Dragons. So glad to have you along with us. Dayton is here as well. He's got a look at those Roost Chris Steakhouse starting lineup.
1: Thanks, Dan. As always, Dayton 16 and 14. Carlos Sanchez leads it off. He's at shortstop. Alfredo Duno is second. He's at catcher for Carter Graham at DH. Your leading confidant is in center field. Alfredo Alcantara is at second. Victor Acosta is sixth. He's at third base. Esmith Pineda is in right field. He's seventh. Eighth, Peyton Stovall. He's at first. And Ariel Almonte is ninth in left field against Rainer Castillo on the mound.
0: And he's ready for baseball. We hope you are. This one is cracked up the middle past the diving second baseman. Tillian unable to get there. And Carlos Sanchez socks the first pitch he sees and anybody sees in the right center field. Leadoff single for the Dragons.
1: There's going to be some ambush swings against Rainer here today. In the outfield from left to right, Dobbins, Soika, and Spur. The infield, Santana at third for Hernandez at short. Tillian at second. Campbell Manning first. Hurtado back behind the plate. And again, Rainer Castillo on the mound.
0: Brings up Alfredo Duno. That lineup you got of the Dragons, courtesy of Roost Chris Steakhouse, inside the Amway Grand Plaza in downtown Grand Rapids. 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Got a great rendition of our nation's anthem, thanks to our friends at Centennial Securities. Duno takes down low, and it's one ball and no strikes. It's beautiful here tonight. There's a reason why this stadium is packed. 68 degrees here at first pitch. And he gets Duno to pop it up to the right side. Tillian couldn't get the last one, but he can get this one just fine. There's one away. Let's take a look at that Whitecaps defense.
1: Back behind him from left to right, Dobbins in left, Soika in center, Spur stationed out in right. The infield, left side, Santana and Hernandez, third and short. Second and first, Tillian and Campbell. Hurtado back behind the plate, again, Castillo on the mound.
0: I like how we have Pennington, the DH, on the defensive alignment as he's sitting in the dugout. They still count all the same. And he doesn't have to worry about any plays he has to make.
1: There you go.
0: Carter Graham takes the strike.
1: He makes life easier for the defense, I suppose, if he scores runs. So that's what he's there for.
0: I mean, look at what he's done offensively yeah. this year. There's no way you want to take that bat out of the lineup. He has been the most productive Whitecaps hitter by far. Grounder to third. Santana bobbles, recovers, and throws wild to first base. Over to third goes Sanchez as Campbell retrieves the loose ball. And a likely go is an error on Christian Santana. Second and third with one away. And one thing about having Rainer Castillo on the mound is he's going to give you opportunities to help him. You got to make those plays.
1: That sinker ball is really good at getting ground balls. And again, we talked about, you know, the players, these Dayton hitters are going to swing early and they're going to swing often against Rainer because oftentimes he's going to give you a first pitch to hit. But, you know, he got a ground ball that time. They just couldn't help him out behind them. Defensive miscues are certainly something that the Caps need to clean up. It's been something that's plagued them in this series.
0: And it feels like timely mistakes as well. Yeah. We have seen some of those defensive issues rear their head in some of the most inopportune situations. You think back to what happened a couple of nights ago when the Whitecaps were trying to finish off a win to break their losing skid, and a base is loaded single in the left field, which might have only scored one run. Confidant corkscrews that one foul. 1-1. Ended up going under the glove of the Caps left fielder and rolling all the way to the warning track, allowing all three runs to score. That's what we mean when we talk about timely mistakes. Here's the 1-1. As Confidant takes outside. Caps as a team are actually sitting in sixth place, right in the middle of the pack defensively. Does go as a throwing error on Santana, the 2-1. Had him way out in front that time. Two balls and two strikes. But it's easy to think back to last year because the Whitecaps were the number one defensive team in the Midwest League. And for those keeping track, they were the number one offensive team and pitching team as well. High Baltimore chopped to the right side. Nobody's got it. Castillo and Campbell converge. It falls in. I don't know if they would have had a play at first either way. That ball was hit so high that it might not matter too much. But you certainly wish that you'd have somebody in that spot end up with the baseball.
1: Yeah, and I think if somebody does, there is a chance. I mean, credit to Tillian rotating over to cover first base that time. But, yeah, I didn't know what the Baltimore chop was really until last year when you first started coining that term. And I could see maybe why once upon a time it was a strategic move by teams, because I don't even know how you make a play on that if you have to wait a whole year for it to come back down from it being popped up like that. But obviously that wasn't intentional on the part of Yearling Confidant, but it works.
0: What, you weren't brushed up on your 1890s baseball? Alcantara laces it into center field, a base hit. Sanchez scored on the Confidant bouncer, and now coming home is Carter Graham. 2-0 Dayton in the first.
1: And you know, it's the air over at third. It's the ball between the pitcher and the first baseman. And it's those types of things that with Rainer Castillo on the mound, you just can't afford. And what's, you know, it's the body language too, you know, in response to that last play and, you know, kind of the shoulders hanging a little bit. And it's one of those things when you're going through a drought like this, you can tell just physically by looking at them sometimes that they are going through it. And I mean, I think that's what Dan Riccobal is telling Rainer Castillo right now. Like, listen, you can only control so much of what happens behind you. We just need you to make better pitches. That last one, he just spun right in the middle of the plate. And that has been an issue for Castillo, but it can feel helpless as a pitcher when sometimes you don't get that help you need.
0: So, by the way, that goes as probably the luckiest RBI single that Yearling Confidant will have all season. Victor Acosta's now the batter for the Dragons as he smashes one. Caught by Campbell, throw to second. It's a bailout. Double play gets us through the first. Well, it could have been a whole lot worse. The defense giveth and taketh away. Let's go to the bottom of the first. Dayton 2, the Whitecaps coming up on Whitecaps Radio and TV.
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0: scheduled to lead us off. We're in the bottom of the first inning. 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Ricardo Hurtado. Just another day in the life of a leadoff hitter. Takes one down low, and it's two balls and no strikes. You know, for all the years I've been here in West Michigan, I think this is the first game I've ever seen a catcher hitting leadoff.
1: I would agree. It is rare. You don't see it a lot, but I guess when you look at the numbers, it kind of bears out why he's in this position. Yeah, I mean, if anybody, I think he has the highest on base. He does have the highest on base percentage right now at .417. So any way the Caps can get the first man on, they will do so, and right now Hurtado's proven that he can do that.
0: When you've lost 11 in a row, you're changing things up. Down low, a four-pitch walk for Hurtado. He's aboard. Let's take a look at that Dayton defense.
1: Back behind him in the outfield, Almonte in left, Confidant in center, Pineda Manning right, Acosta over at third base for Sanchez, Manning short, Alcantara at second, Stovall is at first, Duno back behind the plate, Nestor Laurent on the mound.
0: So you do know who's catching for Dayton?
1: I do.
0: Here's Garrett Pennington. It was a memorable first inning for him yesterday, wasn't it? He actually hooked a ball down the left field line. I think we were worried was going to put a hole in one of the blue umbrellas.
1: They're sturdy.
0: 115 miles per hour. And then he just decided to take a step back and just hit a nice, easy 109-mile-an-hour ball over the batter's eye in center field.
1: And when he puts himself in hitter's counts and he gets a fastball, so far he's been a destroyer of them. And, you know, on this 2-0 count, be careful if you're Nestor Laurent.
0: He has yet to throw a strike. And now he's behind three balls and no strikes. Well, you know, he's talking to Dan Morrison, who came in, vice president of sales here for the Whitecaps. And, you know, we were talking about the losing streak. And one of the things that is very clear in this situation is that these games have not all been of the same type of script. Pennington just missed that one on a 3-0 green light. But I would venture to guess that about half of those games, not only did the Whitecaps have the lead, but actually had a pretty good statistical chance of winning said ball game. Hitters count. Pennington slams it to center, but they had him played there. The center fielder is Confidant, and he puts it away for out number one. But there's something called the Pythagorean win-loss formula that Baseball Reference puts together for every team at the end of the season. And it tells you what your expected record would be for what your team did in all the different phases of the game. And I would have to imagine that depending on how the rest of the year goes, that there's going to be a few more wins as part of that formula than we actually saw. Clayton Campbell takes strike one.
1: And I think a couple of nights ago is a prime example of that. I mean, ninth inning, you have him down to your last out. It has just been, it's tough to just not, like, blame it on the atmosphere. It feels like something, there's just something in the air. But, you know, it comes down to the same thing we talked about, and that was with that 25 team, which is, you know, has everything to do with, you know, doing the little things right. You wouldn't think, like, fielding a ground ball, a hot shot to third, and turning a double play really makes that big of a difference at the end of the day, but it does. It really does.
0: Two strikes on Clayton Campbell. Down and away. You know, I think that foul ball that almost ended up in the production room is still rolling down the aisles of seats. They just found it. I think it was sitting in someone's nachos. Wave and a miss. Down gloves Clayton Campbell, and there's two away. Well, I guess with Nestor Laurent, if you're going to get to him, you better get to him early, because once he settles in a rhythm, he's really tough to hit.
1: I was going to say, I mean, the way he started this game, it didn't look like that was typical of him, at least not to begin this year. Mind you, a season ago, it was more the contact numbers here with Dayton, why that ERA was up over 5, nearly a .300 batting average against, but he's gotten away from the loud contact to begin this year.
0: See if Andrew Soika can provide some loud contact. Ball one. Caps are in those home whites tonight. For those of you listening along on the radio side, Dayton's in their road black uniforms for this one. And that foul ball took about no less than four cups off of the ledge. That one looked like a game of dominoes. There is a lot of cleanup going on behind home plate. Here's the 1-1. Soika takes inside. That one took no less than four beverages. Take a look at the replay here. Watch behind you, and there they go. Whoa. See you later.
1: I think those are popcorns. At least the two on the right, I think that was popcorn. So unfortunately, that's less cleanup, I guess.
0: Wave and a miss, 2-2. So you're saying it was not only the splash zone, but the popcorn zone.
1: A splash mix. You had liquid, and then you had a bunch of popcorn mixed in there as well.
0: So that's what Chicago style means. Here's the 2-2. Got to miss. Soika is down, and so are the Caps in the first. Let's go to the second. Dayton 2, Whitecaps nothing, right here on Whitecaps Radio and TV.
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0: Let's go to the second. E. Smith Pineda leads us off. 2-0 in favor of the Dayton Dragons. Dan and Nate with you. As Rainer Castillo gets back on the hill for West Michigan. Well, I guess he sort of got a little bit of help from his defense after it kind of went the other way on him for a couple of plays. He misses with his first two. Two balls and no strikes. But that was an inning that could have been a whole lot worse for Rainer Castillo. As Pineda with a major league fly ball out in shallow left center. Coming on is Soika. One away. Well, I think the Caps are intentionally trying to shake some things up right now. I think the losing skid certainly has everything to do with that. And it doesn't stop at just having your catcher hit leadoff. There was also, just now a few moments ago, you see Rainer Castillo. He was actually warming up, throwing to his manager. Rene Rivero was catching his warm-up pitches as Ricardo Hurtado was getting his catcher's gear on. Of course, Rene Rivera, 13 years in Major League Baseball. 10 different teams during that time.
1: And I'm guessing throughout the course of his Major League career, he's gone through a couple of skids just like this. You know, whether it be, you know, personal droughts or team droughts, and, you know, much like superstitions, when you're winning, you have to keep everything exactly the same. Sometimes it helps to just switch a few things up, even if it's just a mental edge. Like, is that why he switched numbers for today? It could be, or, you know, there's other things throughout the course of the game or maybe off the field that you do leading up to it. Just whatever you can to just give yourself that little mental switch.
0: I mean, we'll be honest. If Rainer Castillo's season turns around beginning tonight, you can bet that's going to be a statistic that we will happily talk about when it comes to what Rainer has done this year. Payoff outside. He lost him this one. One at walk for Peyton Stovall. But on top of trying to change up things like batting orders and jersey numbers, Whitecaps team actually got out and had a little fun today. Actually went just across the service drive here in our little neck of the woods over to Game Time Family Fun Park. A little corkscrew ground ball to third. Can they get two? Second to first, not in time. Just ahead of the throw is Ariel Almonte. Didn't hit it hard enough. So we'll go back to the top of the order. 5-6 on that fielder's choice. It's two down for Carlos Sanchez. But they ended up going over, and from what I understand, they took out some of their frustrations on the go-karts. And who among us hasn't done that? Fly ball in the center field. Soika is there. This is going to be a much cleaner inning for Rainer Castillo. Scoreless in the second. Go to the bottom of the second. 2-0 Dayton in front on Whitecaps Radio and TV.
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2: 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They're right here on the

0: second inning. 2-0 Dayton in front. Dan Hastie, Nate Wangler, Nestor Laurent. Getting a great opportunity here today at a really easy, breezy first inning. So now the Cavs will try to make it a little bit tougher on him. Santana, who's at one ball, one strike. Tillian and Hernandez to follow. Cut and miss. 1-2 the count. So we're talking about the go-karts. The Whitecaps ended up going over and riding those around for a little while. I've not heard if they got a chance to hit the mini golf. Up high, 2-2. Or the bumper boats. Batting cages, I don't think they need those. Pretty sure they have batting cages here. Pop up. Right side, foul ground. Peyton Stovall. Coach's box. One away.
1: Well, and we heard that the go-karts over at Game Time Family Fun Park, not only are the tracks longer now, because it used to be that, you know, you would just kind of go around in a circle, but now you got turns, you got sharp turns. Also, the carts themselves are twice as fast as what they used to be. So if you really want to spin someone out, I'm sure you could do that.
0: Nate's got that Ricky Bobby Talladega Knight slingshot move nailed down to perfection.
1: Uh-huh.
0: One strike on Junior Tillian. Another pop-up. It's my fault. It's in the middle of three different defenders and a great lunging catch by Ariel Almonte. Well, in a situation like that, you need athleticism and you need somebody to take charge, and that was Ariel Almonte.
1: And that was the perfect place. I mean, that's no man. That's a definition of no man's land. It's right in the middle there, and a long way for Almonte to get to that baseball. That's a great balance, too, be able to maintain that balance and pull that one in, showing off the speed and instincts.
0: Juan Hernandez's turn. So how many people exactly have you put into the wall at the go-kart track?
1: Oh, that's a good question.
0: I'm learning so much about you tonight. 2-0.
1: Many years, many days over at the fun park. I don't know, probably 10, 15. I feel like I'm out to do more damage than win the actual race.
0: That was just this week.
1: That's the nice thing about bumper cars. Yeah, I feel like you can try to win and beat everybody, or you can just be out there to ruin someone else's drive.
0: Nate's here for chaos.
1: Oh, Duno.
0: So that was strike two. Duno went to throw to first base. He got the strike call, but I think he was one strike ahead. Did he think there were two strikes?
1: Yeah, Duno did not know that there were only one strike against him. I like the confidence in trying to sell it, but yeah, everybody else knew, just not Alfredo Duno. He cracks me up.
0: Now a 2-2 again. Hernandez clubs it high and deep right center. Pineda near the track to haul it in. The Caps go scoreless in the second. Three up, three down. Let's go to the third. 2-0 Dayton on Whitecaps Radio and TV.
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0: Alfredo Duno starts us off, third inning in West Michigan. 2-0 Dayton over the Whitecaps. Well, Rainer Castillo had a much better fate in inning number two than the way he started. Now it's a question of whether both of these pitchers can start to settle in a little bit. 2-0 on Duno, and certainly Rainer Castillo could use that. Got Duno to pop out his first time up, and now the count's 2-1.
1: Well, much like we talk about with hitters, you know, sometimes they step up and they're behind 0-2 when they're going through a bad stretch. You know, for Rainer, I think tonight ball one is a focus. Trying to get away from that and get strike one. Is able to work it back to 2-2 here against Duno, but it's been an area that's put him in some sticky situations.
0: Chopped to short. Tough play. Hernandez gets him for the first out. Maybe helped out by the catcher running in that scenario. So Hernandez gets out number one. That'll bring up Carter Graham. You smelling popcorn, by the way?
1: I am, yeah. I believe the popcorn machine or the vendor is directly beneath us. So every day it comes right up through this window.
0: Could you do play-by-play of popcorn being made beneath us?
1: Yeah. No, absolutely. Sometimes I'll do play-by-play just driving around on the road just to, you know, stay fresh.
0: There is, much like the popcorn. 1-1. There is a huge tub of popcorn straight ahead of our broadcast position at one of the big four top tables.
1: Ooh, I see it.
0: And it's so big that I don't even know if our little party of four can finish it. They're sort of preoccupied with the rest of their meal right now, but what are the odds that they finish that entire bucket?
1: You know, it's going to take some time, but fortunately it's not timed. I remember the burger challenge once upon a time. You had to finish it in a certain amount of innings. I mean, I think the popcorn in this case is unlimited. So you finish the main meal. The popcorn is almost kind of like after that, but it's light enough. It'll go down.
0: There's the 2-2. Carter Graham takes outside.
1: I mean, the butter's the best part. I'll just say that's what makes it easy.
0: Now the payoff inside. He lost him. Ball four. Well, how big is that play by Hernandez at shortstop now? All of a sudden, one out and the runner at first looks a whole lot better than two on to start the frame. Here's Yerlin Confidant. As he fouls one back. So, I was going through a few things the other day. Nice recovery by that gentleman. Got the baseball. I don't think he completely went down, did he? Now you can keep that baseball, sir. So I was going through some things, and I landed on a huge pack of baseball cards. And they are Whitecaps baseball cards. So shout out to our great friend Lori down in the Capsize shop. Does an amazing job keeping everything straight and taking care of us throughout the year. But I was looking at some of these cards, and essentially there are, well, it's about a decade's worth of different players that are covered that we've had a chance to see along the way. So I thought it might be fun just to give Nate this stack of cards. Mm. And here's what I'm thinking. You pull two cards, and then I'll pick between the two as to who I can tell a story about.
1: Mm, okay. All right. Fair enough.
0: First, the 2-2 for Confidant. Here's the stack. Back to the middle of the diamond. It's off the glove of Hernandez. That could have been a double play certainly could have been an out, if nothing else, but instead, first and second for Dayton. We'll see how they score it. I think that was probably a double play.
1: Yeah, if he picks that cleanly, I mean, he guaranteed he has at least one at second base, but might be a tricky throw to first, but pretty good chance he has two.
0: E6. Alfredo Alcantara. Nothing in one. So you can either knowingly grab a card of a particular player, or you can just grab two cards at random. Nothing in two.
1: One was at random. The other one I might have done intentionally.
0: Okay.
1: Just because I feel like we have a pretty good story around him. But do you want me to tell you these? Just hand them to you? But they're two pretty good ones.
0: You can hand them over.
1: All right.
0: Or you can show them on the camera. Either one. Cut and a miss. That's a good sequence for Castillo. All right, so here are the two that Nate gave me. Number one is actually both major leaguers. This one is Brendan White. I was trying to see if I could get the focus, but trust me when I tell you. The other is Dylan Dingler. And now I will open this up to you as well, Nate, because you saw both of these players as well. You have just as many interactions with these players as I did. So you are more than welcome to jump in with one as well. But of course, with Dylan Dingler, it was always the pairing of him and Spencer Torkelson during his time here in West Michigan. Perfect spot for that one. Outside edge, 1-1. And both of them we had nothing but great interactions with during their time here in West Michigan. I love Brendan White's story because I'm trying to remember what round he was taken in. He was taken really late in the draft.
1: Past the 20th, I believe.
0: They don't even have 20-plus rounds anymore. They only go to 20. So for him to become a major leaguer was pretty unique and pretty special.
1: Yeah, round 26 in 2019 for the Tigers.
0: Wave and a miss. Was that out of Siena College?
1: Siena, yeah.
0: That's what I thought.
1: And I did some summer collegiate ball with a good friend of his, so there was already a mutual connection there, but what I do remember about Brendan White is he was a frequent flyer up here when the pitchers used to come up here to chart. Like it was every night he wasn't pitching, he was up here talking to us.
0: Rolls this over, does Victor Acosta. There's another scoreless inning for Rainer Castillo. See, this is how it works. We tell stories, and the Dayton Dragons roll over ground balls. Let's go to the bottom of the third. 2-0. West Michigan trails the Dragons on Whitecaps Radio and TV.
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0: Hunter Dobbins leads us off, bottom three. 2-0 Dayton with the lead over West Michigan on what's turned into a gorgeous night for baseball here at LMCU Ballpark. Hunter Dobbins starts it and clubs one down the left field line, giving Chase Almonte to the track to haul it in. Quick out to start inning number three. Brings up Caleb Spurr. We'll see Ricardo Hurtado in the top of the Whitecaps lineup as well. Well, it's great to have our friends at Corewell Health here because, of course, there's nothing more important than our health. We get a chance to talk to Dr. Mario Oliver, who is with Corewell Health Neuroscience. And I just learned what a neurointerventionalist does.
6: Yeah.
0: So, Doc, first of all, thank you very much for joining us. And for those people who had the same question as I did, what is a neurointerventionalist?
6: Yeah, so thank you so much, man, for having me on. So happy to be here with the family, checking out the game here. It's a beautiful day. So neurointervention essentially is just a fancy way of saying we specialize in the blood vessels inside the head and inside the neck. And so neuro meaning neuro, the brain and spinal cord, and intervention meaning we do some type of intervention in terms of procedures on those blood vessels.
0: Mm, such an important part. I mean, and obviously there's so many parts of the body that are important, but obviously you're talking about the control center. So I am curious because, you know, you get a chance to come out and we've had conversations with people from Corewell Health, but not about this particular subject. And I'm also curious about what Be Fast means to you guys.
6: Yeah, so especially, you know, May is Stroke Awareness Month. We really want to get the word out for everyone, the whole community. Be Fast, B-E-F-A-S-T, is an acronym that we use to really make people aware of the signs and symptoms of a stroke. So if someone that you love or someone close by is exhibiting any signs or symptoms of a stroke, you can get them into the hospital as soon as possible so that we can take care of them. So B stands for balance, if someone's off balance. E stands for eyes, so if you have double vision, blurry vision, lack of vision, really any vision problem. F stands for face, so you have the patient, you have the person smile, or if you notice someone's face is drooping. And then A stands for arm, so if their arm is weak, you have them hold their arms out in front of them, and if one starts to fall down or if they can't lift it. S stands for speech, so if you're talking to somebody or you yourself are talking and you are having trouble generating words, having trouble generating speech, or even understanding speech, if someone's speech seems to be off, then that could be a sign. And then T stands for time, because the faster you get someone in, the better, because 2 million neurons, it's actually 1.9 million neurons, die every 60 seconds.
0: My goodness. Is there a first sign among those ones that you just said? Because of course there's different ways for different people, but what should people be looking for as a first indication?
6: There's not a first one, because it really depends on it. The one that people recognize the most often is typically the speech changes.
0: Got it.
6: Or the weakness. But you can certainly be having a stroke and not have any changes in your speech.
0: I think that's what worries some people, because I think that's what they immediately associate with it. But I'm glad you're bringing this up, because it really can be any of those.
6: It really depends on the location of the stroke. So if the stroke is happening in an area that's affecting the speech center, which in most people, 98% of the time, 95-98% of the time, it's on the left side of the brain. So if you're having a stroke on the right side of the brain, your language really won't be affected.
0: Spurr goes down on strikes, as does Hurtado. Caps go three up, three down. So why is it important to seek care from a certified center like the one you guys have?
6: So everybody should come to Corewell Health, Butterworth specifically, because we're the best when it comes to stroke. We're a comprehensive stroke center. We really are on the cutting edge of any and all things related to stroke, whether it's ischemic stroke or hemorrhagic stroke, whether it's the kind of stroke where your brain bleeds or the kind of stroke where your brain doesn't bleed. And you want to go somewhere where people are competent and people are really excellent at what they do. And, you know, Corewell Health is exactly that, and I'm a proud member of the team.
0: You know what's funny is that when I think about you guys, because I think so many people on the west side of the state have used your services at one point or another, but two words have always stood out to me: attention and intervention. You guys are always so good at both of those areas, and that doesn't need a neurointerventionalist to tell us that. We've seen that no matter who we've had, whenever we see Corewell Health. But you guys do an amazing job, and there are so many people so invested in what they do. And as somebody who obviously gets a chance to represent people so passionate about what they do, it is great to have you out here and be able to learn a little bit more about such an important topic. Where can people find out more information?
6: So you should definitely check out our website, you know, Corewell Health. And if you want to specifically, you know, meet our team, you know, you can search any of us by name. My last name's Oliver. And, you know, we're here ready and willing and passionate to take care of all of your stroke needs. Not only do we take care of patients with strokes, but our services, you know, include the whole gamut of neurology and neurosurgery, neuropsychology. So any and all of your neuro needs, you know, we're there to serve you. We also participate in a lot of clinical trials, so we're constantly staying on the cutting edge, and we have a lot of great resources for patients, and our website is very user-friendly.
0: It's always good, especially when it comes to this sort of thing, to be proactive. Certainly be proactive rather than reactive. Dr. Mario Oliver, thank you very much for hanging out with us. This has been great and obviously a very important reminder for a whole gamut of reasons. Thank you for joining us.
6: No problem, man. Thank you so much for having me.
0: That is Dr. Mario Oliver here in West Michigan. Say again.
6: Happy Mother's Day to everybody.
0: You're a smart man.
6: Yeah.
0: You know that? That's a good move by you. You just got some brownie points, by the way.
6: Yes.
0: 1-1 the count on E. Smith Pineda, cutting a miss. Again, you can find out more information when it comes to everything that goes on Corewell Health. You can go online, get information about stroke, all the risk factors that go along with it, the BFAST acronym we talked about, online at corewellhealth.org. Top of the fourth, Rainer Castillo back to work, cutting a miss. There's one out for Castillo as he gets E. Smith Pineda. And lucky for Nate Wangler, we just did some of his work for him. Did he lower your seat? I don't think we know how to bring it up either. See, these doctors know how to do everything. Rounder to second base. Little flip from Tillian is in time. I don't think he intended to move it down. Did you figure out a way to bring it back up?
1: Yeah, we are back high enough to see at least through the window, and we can see home plate and everything else. I think we're good. I think there's still another setting. I can get it up a little bit further, but there we go.
0: You must be this tall to call the game. Nate's got you covered for the rest of the next middle innings.
1: That one fouled off. No balls and one strike here against Ariel Almonte. We are in the top of the fourth inning in a 2-0 lead in favor of the Dragons. As Castillo feeds over a strike, makes it no balls and two strikes. He's been able to buckle in since that first inning. He's not given up a run since then. He's been able to strand three runners in that stretch. 0-2. This is low and in, a ball and two strikes. I know we were going through those cards a little bit earlier, made a few different selections, pulled out two of them. Brendan White being one, Dylan Dingler being the other. I think the hard thing about Dingler is we didn't have him for very long, so it wasn't as much time to create those memories, but I do remember who he came with. Obviously him and Spencer Torkelson, and that was the year that we had just come back after the COVID season. So obviously that year held a lot more significance for fans coming back to the stadium. So I do remember him being a part of that core group. What I will say about Brendan White, I think one of my favorite memories was the full circle moment that we got with him when we went to Comerica for the 30th anniversary for the Caps. This one misses low and away 3-2, because as we talked about, it's a 26th rounder. It's not a guarantee that you're going to get there. And as someone that I spent nearly every night together with in the press box, to see him with the team was really cool. And obviously we were down talking to Cameron Maben and everybody else from the Tigers in terms of the front office personnel, just talking to former Caps. And here comes Brendan White, just on his morning jog, getting stretched out and ready to go. And, you know, a sense of pride, yes, but just really full circle. This one is lasered to right field, and it is out of here. You could have hung a clothesline on that launch angle. Out in a hurry, and it makes it 3-0 Dayton here in the fourth.
0: You ready for the exit speed? 115.3. That's the hardest hit ball I've seen from a player this season.
1: And Ariel Almonte, who came into yesterday's ballgame hitting 164, has homers in consecutive days. It's the second Dragon in the series to homer in consecutive days. Keon Vu, who's not playing tonight, was the other of those two. First one to Sanchez is fouled off 0-1.
0: And the launch angle that you just referenced, 17 degrees. Which, for those of you who are like, okay, nerd, what are you talking about? Well, here's the thing. Usually launch angles on home runs are between 25 and 30 degrees. So even going down a point, even going down to, say, 24, you've really got to hit it hard. But to do it at 17, the only person I can remember doing something like that was Josue Briseño last year.
1: The 0-2. This one is blasted to left field. Dobbins and Soika look up, and it's gone. The second in consecutive ABs. They go back to back. Carlos Sanchez, and it's 4-0 Dayton.
0: Well, Carlos Sanchez is going to remind us that launch angle is still so in right now, because this one, he got underneath it, and really on a night where there isn't a lot of wind, but perhaps just enough air to really move the ball well through. It's a nice 70-degree night here in West Michigan. Cut right through, sneak over that fence.
1: We saw where Hurtado put the point to aim at for Rainer Castillo up in the zone, and he just left that one down. Here's Alfredo Duno. Castillo on the brink of 70 pitches. It's number 69, misses low and away, 2 balls and no strikes.
0: Well, you know what's interesting is that the ball that Almonte hit, he did get that one down in the zone. It was just a little bit too in the zone, just kind of that bottom quadrant. But then you go to the last one, and if he was trying to get it high in the zone, that one was almost the exact same spot.
1: And growing frustrations from the Caps dugout as they're yelling out at Malik Coleman after that last pitch. And this one, low and away. Duno draws a walk. That'll put a man on here with two away for Carter Graham. They had two outs. This is all a two-out rally for Dayton. And those back-to-back homers here is Carter Graham. And Dan Rickaball will take a walk out. While he talks things over with Rainer Castillo, gives us a moment to get these words from Auto Owners Insurance.
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1: Back-to-back homers, Ariel Almonte, then Carlos Sanchez. Man on first with two away. That is Carlos Licorica up and warming in the pen for West Michigan. And a ground ball to the left side. It's Santana on to second. That'll put the inning away. But the damage has been done. Almonte and Sanchez go back to back. 4-0 Dayton. And Whitecaps Radio TV.
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3: Campbell does have a home run in the series. He takes one right down Main Street, 2-1.
4: You know, had he said Gar, then I would have known that he was referring to Steve the Pirate from the movie Dodgeball.
3: Very nice.
4: Who really cleaned up his act there towards the end, but got to let these people be themselves.
3: 2-1 dips low and in here, 3-1.
4: All right, so you gave me these two cards, Dylan Dingler and Brendan White. And I have a story about an interaction I had with Dylan that also came along with Spencer Torkelson during their time together.
3: Shot to the left side. Sanchez drops the baseball. Some defensive sloppiness from Dayton. And that looks like a double play. But it wasn't.
4: Well, there's no reason to check on the official scoring of this one. This one's a little bit more clear cut than the last one was. That's a double play, and Carlos Sanchez, you almost wonder if he carried that last ball into this particular one. So that's a tough scenario for Carlos Sanchez.
3: Wow, and then Soika commits a pitch clock violation. So it'll be 0-1 against him to begin his AB. Yeah, and I guess the old adage is the next one's coming to you after a bad play, and the next one did. Just lost it on the transfer. Caps have two on. Here with nobody away. Cut and a miss from Soika.
4: All right, so it's Dylan Dingler and it's Spencer Torkelson. So they're leaving. They're just having been called up. So they're literally putting their stuff in bags in the locker room. And so one of the things that they were gracious enough to do before they left was to sign some items for things like charity giveaways and maybe like the White Caps Winter Banquet, for example, right, that happens every year. A lot of great things. So we were giving them a couple of things, and they were more than willing to take some time and to sign those things before they left.
3: Soika goes down on strike 3-1 away here in the fourth.
4: Well, so I remember this because I gave Spencer a Sharpie to sign a bat, and he started to sign it, and the Sharpie went out. It basically stopped working in the middle of him signing, and so we ended up giving him a second one.
3: Santana, a blast to left field. Almonte, just shy of the track, puts it away, two gone.
4: So we give him the second one. So we're thinking maybe he might just draw over the one he started with.
3: Right.
4: Well, then he starts signing his entire name on a different part of the bat. And what do you think happened with the second Sharpie? That one cut out as well.
3: Oh, goodness.
4: So then we had to find a third one. So long story short, somewhere, someone may have a used Spencer Torkelson bat that was signed by him no less than three times.
3: You don't have to authenticate that one either, because you already have two rough drafts on there, and then the final

0: So you know that wasn't fake. That's the real deal. 1-1 here against Tillian.
1: We should have crossed it out with red pen.
0: It's crudely.
1: Like a copy editor.
0: Your whiteout or something. Tillian pop up left side. It'll stay in the infield, and putting it away is Acosta for out number three. Caps put the first two on, couldn't do anything with it. Still 4-0 Dayton. We go to the fifth here on Whitecaps Radio and TV.
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1: 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Rainer Castillo out for another inning here into the fifth. Giving up four runs in this one. Back-to-back homers. Ariel Almonte and Carlos Sanchez in that fourth inning. Again, Licorica is up and warm for the Caps if they need him, as this one's fouled off. Makes it even at a ball and a strike.
7: I think the Caps would like to get Castillo to a certain pitch number here, if for no other reason than to save their bullpen a little bit. They've obviously got somebody who has been used in high-leverage situations and a guy like Licorica warming in the pen. So I think they prefer to delay that as long as they can.
1: One over the outside edge makes it a ball and two strikes. One, two darts low and away makes it 2-2. I know we've talked about some of the reinforcements that may be coming up from Lakeland. I know I still owe you guys a look at some of those minor league scores, maybe coming up a little bit later on here in these middle innings. There's a cut and a miss. Good strikeout for Rainer to start things off. Confidant goes down one away here for Alfredo Alcantara.
7: It's a great pitch by Castillo. That's the talent that got him to West Michigan. Tantalizing. You get swings and misses like that, that's why you get long looks in organizations. So it looks like it's going to be the way he will finish his outing.
1: That's a good exclamation point to finish it on. Did give up four runs in his 4 1/3. Carlos Licorica comes in when we come back. 4-0 Dayton on Whitecaps Radio and TV.
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7: Alfredo Alcantara gets the new pitcher into the game for the Caps. Carlos Licorica takes over.
0: Delivers one down low here, one ball in no strikes. Look at some of these early season numbers here for Carlos Licorica. And one of the key components that Caps penned from just a season ago. Still really good strikeout numbers, 20-7 in terms of strikeouts to walks. There's the ERA inflated from where it was last year, 4.61, as he misses upstairs here. Two balls and no strikes. Alcantara, 1-for-2 with an RBI single. Back in that first inning. Of course, Licorica also played in the World Baseball Classic amongst a list of other West Michigan Whitecaps. He feeds one in at the knees for a strike there, 2-1.
7: You know, Licorica was so good for the Whitecaps last year. I mean, absolutely tremendous. 8-0, a 2.35 ERA out of the pen.
0: And a ground ball to his left. It's Tillian. And there's two away.
7: But nowadays, in today's game, I mean, there was so many things that he did well. And there's probably one thing that, even in a season that was that good, he's probably looked at all season and said, I want to change this in 2026. And that was up in the strikeout rate. He had 42 strikeouts in 53 innings, which doesn't sound all that bad. And honestly, it worked just fine. He was able to compliment, and he got a lot of big outs in big moments. But this is such a velocity-based game, and so many teams pay attention to what you get in terms of swing and miss. So usually nowadays, most pitchers will have about a strikeout per inning, but Licorica's got well over that.
0: Ground balls can be just as effective. Over to first, Campbell puts it away. And it's 1-2-3 for the Dragons. Let's go to the bottom of the fifth. 4-0 Dayton here on the Whitecaps Baseball Network.
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0: fifth inning.
1: Nestor Laurent, who has been on quite the run over his last three appearances, beats over strike one here against Juan Hernandez. Came into today scoreless in his last 9 2/3 on the mound. So he gets another cut to miss there, 0-2. And obviously through four innings today, four strikeouts. He's only allowed three base runners and one base hit in that stretch of time here against West Michigan. And he gets another one. Strikeout there against Juan Hernandez. One down here against the Caps for Hunter Dobbins.
2: Remember when Nestor Laurent missed with like the first seven pitches he threw to start this game? I guess he was just recalibrating because he walked Hurtado, then got behind 3-0 on Pennington before he lasered one out towards the left center field gap. They had him played perfectly for it. And it almost feels like that's been the best opportunities the Caps have had this entire night.
1: 0-1 here against Hunter Dobbins. And after what the Caps did against the Dragons a season ago, it almost has like a what goes around comes around kind of feel.
2: Oh, geez.
1: I'm just getting the best of them. Dobbins a flow to the right side, snared there by Stovall. So very quickly two away here against West Michigan. But Laurent has faced the Caps a couple of times. Four runs in four innings his first time back in April. Faced them again, gave up four runs in four innings in May last year. And in June came up, gave up two runs in three innings against the Caps. And he had many, many appearances against his Caps team a season ago. And at the knees, called a strike. And of course, that was his first assignment to Dayton, but that team got the best of him a few times. Here, 0-1 against Spur. Nobody on, two outs in the bottom of the fifth. Takes upstairs, 1-1.
2: I would just like to be the first to highly encourage Midwest League opponents to not seek revenge against the Whitecaps this year. Last year is a thing of the past. We have to move on.
1: Off the hands of Spur, a whiff, but it gets to second base, and it's in time. Alcantara able to back up his pitcher, and the Caps go down in order. Let's march to the sixth. 4-0 lead for Dayton here on Whitecaps Radio TV.
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0: the top half of the sixth. Trying to add to a 4-0 lead. Eastman Pineda takes high and in. One ball and no strikes. Well, at long last, maybe we can take a look at some of those minor league scores and what's happening in and around the Tigers minor league system. Lakeland, it's a couple of really good pitching prospects that could be on their way to West Michigan. Malachi Witherspoon got the start yesterday in Lakeland, and he was really good. Got the win, his first. The Lakeland Flying Tigers. 1-1 darts low and away, 2 balls and a strike, but 5 innings, 1 run, 10 strikeouts for Malachi Witherspoon.
1: Hello.
0: A day ago against St. Lucie and the Mets.

0: While driving a car, there's a lot you have to pay attention to. Speed limits, directional signs, other cars and trucks, and more. But when it comes to watching out for motorcyclists, it's not always easy. Motorcyclists are hard to see. In fact, 1,500 crashes between vehicles and motorcyclists happen each year in Michigan. Vehicles turning left at intersections are especially hazardous for motorcyclists. So look twice. Save a life. Sponsored by the Michigan Association of Broadcasters and the Michigan Department of State.
1: I don't think that's necessarily a guarantee or anything like that for this group, but should it happen, I don't think it's any reason to think that something like that couldn't happen in the second half, especially with some of the guys that are on the way.
2: Just misses the outside edge here from Licorica, 3-2.
1: And I think there's also another added component of this, too. A lot of the guys here are getting their first experience to high A ball, and it is a learning curve in and of itself. So these same guys who are here now certainly will have every opportunity to take that step forward.
2: Almonte nearly put it right into our broadcast booth. Hits up the top of the netting, 3 balls and 2 strikes. I also had to answer a handful of confused questions last year when we clinched in the first half, because I don't think people sometimes remember that there are two halves in the minor league season. Oh my, Almonte deep to center, sent Soika to the track, and he's got it right in front of the wall. Almonte nearly had two, but instead, it's 1-2-3 for Carlos Licorica. The bottom of six we go. 4-0 Dragons here on Whitecaps Radio TV.
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2: We're back for the bottom of the sixth. In a 4-0 lead in favor of the Dragons, just one hit on the board for West Michigan. Ricardo Hurtado pops one foul right side. Trying to find it. Oh, and snaring it is Duno. Last second underhand, and he's able to snow cone it for the first out of the inning. And not an easy play by any stretch. I thought maybe that was Stovall's ball at first. Somehow Duno able to corral it. One gone. Here's Garrett Pennington. Well, Nestor Laurent continues to roll along in this one. One gone here in the sixth inning. Carlos Licorica, though, a couple of productive frames the last two for West Michigan. He's now Pennington. Pops one. Foul territory. Duno. Not this time. Watches it soar into the stands, 0-1. 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